0: Sun and cloud, 40% chance of showers in the afternoon. In Latuk, partly cloudy tonight with 30% chance of rain, low 14. Sunday, 30% chance of showers again. And in the morning, we have a risk of a thunderstorm leading into the afternoon. Saguenay, mainly cloudy tonight with 60% chance of showers, risk of a thunderstorm, low of 13. Sunday, mainly cloudy with 60% chance of showers and a high of 20. Sept-Îles can expect mainly cloudy skies tonight with a northern wind at 20 kilometers an hour. The low will be 10 degrees. Sunday, a mix of sun and cloud and a high of 15.
1: Saturday Night Jazz.

That was Les Sœurs Boulay with Laisse aller la vie, or Let Life Take Its Course. It's a gentle and wise reminder that sometimes there's nothing more we can do than let time slowly settle the things that aren't going well. Vous écoutez, c'est formidable.

permits that focus to come to bear on a particular issue that is of importance. It's an odd model. It's got a weird moniker, I suppose. But what it does is it permits that centralization of and coordination to happen in a meaningful way. A little bit, I guess, like you have, you know, the head of the Defense Investment Agency. You have a new major project.

0: things that worries me about physical AI and seeing perhaps a decrease in the number of human trades positions is that the trades usually are one of the few places where there's a union, where there's pay increases, where there are benefits. Many careers in the white collar space don't have that. And so if we see any change in hiring opportunities, it's going to have such a knock-on effect because people go into this career because it's consistent and there's support. This is about more than just losing jobs in the trades. This is about maybe the changing ecosystem and how we expect people to survive in a world without pensions and unions and support.
1: Wow. Change is coming. Takara Small, thank you very much for being with us.
0: My pleasure.
1: Takara Small is a tech and business journalist in Toronto.

0: This is the New Yorker Radio Hour. I'm David Remnick, and I've been speaking with Hillary Rodham Clinton. While serving in the Senate, Clinton ran for the presidency in 2008. And shortly after Barack Obama won that historic election, he appointed Clinton Secretary of State. She was quoted around that time saying, "We have a lot of damage to repair." And she was referring to alliances frayed by the wars in Iraq and Afghanistan. Clinton oversaw the State Department through the Arab Spring and the beginning of negotiations with Iran, which eventually became the nuclear deal known as the JCPOA. Trump abandoned that agreement in 2018 with fateful consequences. We're talking on a day where the United States and Iran seem to have signed an agreement to end, at least for now, this war. Did the United States lose this war?
1: Yes. Yes. The United States has come out weaker. Iran has come out stronger. It's not even an agreement. It's a memorandum of understanding, which we haven't even seen the details of. Now, I started the negotiations that led to the JCPOA, the agreement that President Obama eventually signed. It was an intensive diplomatic effort. We started by getting the UN Security Council to impose sanctions, global sanctions on Iran in June of 2010. We then, you know, worked to get secret negotiations started through Oman. And those began with several meetings and with a plan about going forward, and which I handed off to my successor, John Kerry. But these were serious negotiations with high-level people. So when we sat across a table from Iranians, we had our own nuclear physicists there, as did they. We had experienced diplomats, people who had negotiated on many different fronts for many years. That's not the way this administration does its business.
0: You know, the United States doesn't send bombers to Iran because anybody else commands it to, but it's very clear that Bibi Netanyahu, Prime Minister of Israel, pushed and pushed Donald Trump to do this. It's my understanding that when you were Secretary of State, Bibi Netanyahu made the same case. Tell me about that.
1: Well, you're absolutely right. When I was Secretary, it was a constant theme by Netanyahu and his then government, the then defense minister, Ehud Barak, the former prime minister. Mm-hmm. It was relentless. It was a constant push. You know, I remember...
0: What would he say to you?
1: What?
0: What would he say to you?
1: He would basically say, you need to support us in attacking Iran. And so there was a constant argument that we would have. And you know, I remember one day I was on the phone for hours with Ehud, with Bibi, with others, you know, and they would say things like, you know, our planes are on the tarmac. And I'd say, well, good luck. I mean, great. Why are you doing this?
0: So you're saying you were being played?
1: All the time. All the time.
0: By an ally that receives an enormous amount of aid.
1: Well, of course. And look, Bibi's been obsessed as long as I've dealt with him with two things, Iran, as you know, mm-hmm. and his desire to normalize relations with Saudi Arabia. The first formal meeting I had with him in 2009, probably March, at the State Department, it was absolutely, you know, how can we get normalization with Saudi Arabia and how do we totally decapitate Iran? And he had this view that I think has become very clear in his, you know, dealings with Trump. Number one, decapitate the regime, it will fall.

Number two, you know, disable the military insofar as possible, the people will rise up. And that was just never our read about what was going to happen, in part because this is a ruthless

0: Sunni neighbors, you know, the whole map that they look at. And they are also a regime that learned, sadly, a lesson from the overthrow of the Shah. There's a lot of, you know, analysis about why the Shah was finally deposed. But one of the arguments is, at the end, he would not murder his people. He would not order the mass murder of the demonstrators in the street. This regime has no such compunction.
1: Mm-hmm.
0: So if you have a regime that has already proven, as it did last year, they were willing to kill 35, 40,000 Iranians over the protests that were going on. If you have this alliance between the clerics and the military, they have enough folks in their ranks to keep moving up and taking over. Our take on Iran was, absent an effective armed opposition, which we've never seen, and absent some kind of internal dissent, whether like a general who would say, I'm not going to tolerate, you know, this any longer. But this regime is not, you know, they're not going to be toppled by, you know, appeals to their humanity, to their, you know, better, the angels of their, you know, better nature.
1: So if I hear what you're saying correctly, is number one, Bibi Netanyahu bamboozled Donald Trump. And number two, I don't imagine the intelligence changed radically about the state of play in Iran, that the president ignored not only the advice of his vice president and secretary of state, but the intelligence community telling him on the ground this would be a terrible idea.
0: Well, I can't speak to that. I don't know what was presented to him. You know, I also think, coming off the attacks of last June, which I supported the very specific surgical attacks on the known nuclear weapons sites.
1: Mm-hmm.
0: I believed that that was a clear mission with very achievable goals. I didn't know whether you could eliminate the program, but I thought you could certainly set it back.
1: Let's stay in the same region for a moment. I know that you're for a two-state solution and see it as the only outcome that any kind of peace can exist for the. But if I look at the Israeli polity, they don't want a two-state solution, certainly not now. And if you look at the Palestinian polity, which is an even more complicated set of geographies and population, two-state solution is not anywhere near the offing there. A two-state solution, which was fought for so hard, but began going out the window many years ago, seems impossible. Am I wrong?
0: You might be, but you might not be. And here's why. I'm going to say something positive about Trump. So hold on.
1: Okay. I've got a grip on my chair right now.
0: Trump's 20-point plan for Gaza is actually a pathway to security for Israel, reconstruction for Gaza, and the possibility of self-determination, however defined, for the Palestinians. There are a lot of people who reject it because Trump did it. But it's the only game in town. There's nothing else. And I've engaged in some, you know, kind of track two diplomacy with Israelis, not in the current government, former governments, military, intelligence, political officials, Palestinians, Arabs. So it's a very, you know, it's a very painful discussion because, you know, these are experienced people with lots of scars to show for their efforts over many years, not just on peace, but on security, particularly for Israel. But I really believe if we took this 20-point plan, which starts with, you know, the disarmament of Hamas, a huge, important step yet to be accomplished, but took all

Good morning. I'm Sonali Karnik. You're listening to All in a Weekend on CBC Radio 1 on 88.5 FM in Montreal, 104.7 FM in Quebec City, 98.1 in Mont-Tremblant and across the Quebec Community Network, as well as live streaming online on CBC Listen and the CBC News app, as well as wherever you stream live radio. Well, let me tell you what's coming up on the program today. Just after 7 o'clock this morning, we are going to hear from about Indigenous History Month, actually, and we're going to hear from an Ojibwe author who's written a children's book meant to bridge the gap for children growing up in urban cities away from their ancestral land. We're also going to hear about an animal shelter in the townships that's collecting pet food for those in need. After 8 o'clock this morning, there are 300 islands on the east and south side of Montreal called the Hochelaga Archipelago. A nautical path has been created for kayaks and canoes thanks to a collaboration with the City of Montreal and conservation agencies. We're going to find out more about that. And Monsoon Festival returns for the third edition in Park Extension. We'll find out how they're celebrating the diversity of the community.

0: I know some of you are still drying out from yesterday. There was a lot of flooding in the province of Quebec. It looks like it is going to be a little easier today in terms of precipitation. So I hope that gives you a chance to recover. We are getting showers and thunderstorms throughout the province, especially for central and western Quebec. Eastern Quebec not seeing the same kind of thunderstorms or accumulation as we did yesterday. But it's 15 degrees right now at the airport, 16 downtown, a few clouds in Montreal. In Quebec City, it's 15 and partly cloudy. It's going to stay like that for the morning. And in Sherbrooke, it is currently 15 degrees there as well. Partly cloudy. I'll have more for you after World Report, which is coming up next.
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2: Good morning. I'm Kate McKenna in Ottawa. Today is National Indigenous Peoples Day. Across the country, Canadians are celebrating the history and contributions of First Nations, Inuit, and Métis peoples. But in Atlantic Canada, the day carries a profound historical milestone. Mi'kmaq leaders and historians are gathering to mark three centuries since the signing of the very first Peace and Friendship Treaty. While the anniversary celebrates a foundational alliance, it also underscores a centuries-long legal struggle to force the Crown to uphold its promises. The CBC's Siza Mohan has the story from Halifax.
3: 300 years is a great milestone for these treaties.
4: For Philip Prosper, captain on the Mi'kmaq Grand Council, it's a day to celebrate, a historic anniversary in Annapolis Royal. 300 years ago, the Mi'kmaq Grand Council signed the first Peace and Friendship Treaty, a treaty meant to end hostilities between the British and Wabanaki nations, while allowing the Wabanaki to continue hunting, fishing, and gathering.
3: These are rights that the Innu have had since time immemorial.
4: The day is also a reminder of the struggle to uphold the rights guaranteed in the treaties. Don Julian is a historian and a captain. He points to Grand Chief Gabriel Sillaboy, who was charged in 1927 with hunting out of season.
5: Lawyers really didn't want to defend him, so they didn't understand the treaty, but the Grand Chief knew all about it.
4: Sillaboy lost the case. 90 years later, Nova Scotia pardoned him and apologized for the treaty denial he faced. Julian also remembers Donald Marshall Jr.'s court case. He was charged in 93 for fishing and selling eels without a commercial license.
5: September 15, 1990.

coming up on the program today. As you heard on World Report, it is Indigenous Peoples Day, and we are going to be talking about, it's actually Indigenous History Month in Canada. We're going to hear from an Ojibwe author who's written a children's book meant to bridge the gap for children growing up in urban cities away from their ancestral lands. And just after 7:30, we're going to hear about an animal shelter in the townships that's collecting pet food for those in need. And after 7:30, after 8 o'clock, there are 300 islands off the east side of the island of Montreal called the Hochelaga Archipelago. And you're thinking, where are those islands? Well, we're going to talk to somebody who is responsible for putting together a nautical path that you can take by canoe or kayak. And we'll find out how that path has been made more accessible and what you can see. Well, we are getting a bit of an easier weather day comparatively from yesterday. There are still many people without electricity today in Quebec, and many towns, not many, but a couple of towns that are still in a state of emergency right now. And if you have been flooded, just remember, we do have CBC Lite that you can take if you're having trouble finding out where to charge.

0: your phone. CBC Lite uses less data and less power, and it's easier to use for you. I hope you're able to do the cleanup today. But let's check in with what is going on. Stephanie Miles is here from the CBC Montreal newsroom. Lots of flooding yesterday, Stephanie, but a lot of people have gotten their electricity back as of this morning, but there's still a lot to be done.
1: Exactly. Sona, I think the biggest town that was hit was Dollar Desarmo, and at peak at about, say, 9:30, there were 21,000 people who were without power. The thing about that is, if there was a silver lining, is that it wasn't because power lines were down or something that might take a long time to fix. A lot of it was preventative, so that when the city was trying to go around rescuing people and using inflatable marine boats to rescue people out of their cars and everything else, that they didn't have to worry about that sort of thing. So by about 4 this morning, they had half of that restored, and I just checked and they're down to 6,400 people without power, which is, you know, still a lot of people, but it's only a third of what was happening last night. So much better.
0: Yeah. And there still are some towns that are in a state of emergency right now, and that's just because the water levels are still a bit higher there right now.
1: Exactly. I mean, one of the issues that we've had is that we've had so much rain over the spring and summer that the ground is not really able to absorb a whole lot to start with. So there are three communities, notably, that were hit on the South Shore. Saint-Constant, which, as you mentioned, is in a state of emergency, and we'll have a little bit more on that in the 6:30 news program. Saint-Édouard, Saint-Constant. The other thing I noted, too, was that the biggest power outage in Montérégie was in Rigo. There's a sort of a big chunk of people, about 600 homes in Rigo, that are also out of power. There was some flash flooding in Laval as well.
0: Yeah.
1: I mean, on the island of Montreal, we escaped it mostly. Most of it kind of slid sort of southwest of us,
0: right?
1: Luckily.
0: Yeah. For those people who are dealing with it today, listen, we wish you luck. And it's, as you've been through flooding, I've been through flooding. We know sometimes you can't do anything until that water is gone. So
1: it's the most helpless feeling there is.
0: Yeah. Yeah, our heart goes out to you. And let us know if there's anything you're noticing as well about cleanup crews or anything going on in your neighborhood. Thanks, Stephanie. 514-566-9066. It is an extremely helpless feeling when you're flooded like that. Let's take a quick look at your weather forecast for today. We are getting more showers and thunderstorms for central and western Quebec. There is a risk of thunderstorms this afternoon and this evening for those regions. Eastern Quebec seem to be escaping the thunderstorms for the most part, there's a risk of it today. Now, yesterday, it was almost the same risk, but then at 4:30, Environment Canada sent out a warning, a yellow warning. I think it was an orange warning for some regions about the rainfall and the lightning and thunder. So it did change very quickly. So there is a chance of rain this afternoon for Greater Montreal, southwestern Quebec. We're looking at a high of about 21 degrees and down to 15 degrees overnight for Greater Montreal. It's 16 right now. In Quebec City, it's 15 currently and partly cloudy. And it's going to stay like a mix of sun and cloud for the morning. And we're looking at it clouding over in the afternoon. You will see 10 millimeters of rain this afternoon for Quebec City. There is a risk of thunderstorms into the evening, down to 15 degrees overnight, and you'll still see some rain showers tomorrow as well for Quebec City. For the townships, 15 in Sherbrooke right now, and it is overcast. It's going to stay like that for the morning. And then in the afternoon, it's going to stay cloudy, and there's going to be some showers as well. 15 millimeters of rain falling this evening, and there's a risk of thunderstorms as well for the townships into the evening. So the bulk of the rainfall, you're going to see a bit of rainfall in the afternoon, about 5 millimeters, but the bulk of accumulation in the evening, down to 15 degrees overnight with some scattered showers. Laurentians, 12 degrees and a few clouds, partly cloudy for the morning, and then a mix of sun and cloud into the afternoon, a high of about 22 degrees, a risk of thunderstorms afternoon and evening, scattered showers, down to 12 degrees overnight with some fog developing. And for Trois-Rivières, it is 12 degrees right now, clear skies. It will start to cloud over. It's going to be mostly cloudy for the morning, a mix of sun and cloud by the afternoon, and then we're going to see showers move in, a high of about 21 degrees, thunderstorms this afternoon and this evening, down to 15 degrees overnight. And it looks like the showers taper off overnight for Trois-Rivières. Gaspé, going over to the East Coast, light rain falling right now, cloudy though for the day. You might see a bit of sunshine this afternoon. It looks like it's going to be partly partly cloudy only by this afternoon, a high of 15 degrees, and then down to 6 degrees overnight. So quite cool overnight. And

You are going to see some rain this week, but you're spared for the most part from much of the precipitation that we're seeing in central and western Quebec. That is your look at weather. 17 minutes past 6 o'clock. Text us here anytime at 514-566-9066, especially if you have any questions about what's going on. We are going to try and give you some regular updates about the state of cleanup and what's going on in the province. Award-winning British pop star Harry Styles recently covered a song by Quebec artist Patrick Watson. He was performing at the Royal Festival Hall in London's Southbank Centre on Tuesday for a unique orchestral performance, and it was between performing songs for his across his discography. Styles discovered covered Patrick Watson's Here Comes the River, and the song was originally from his 2019 album Wave. Styles revealed that it actually was an inspiration for his recent album Kiss All the Time, Disco Occasionally. You can watch the video of that performance on CBC Music. Here's Patrick Watson with the original.

0: That is Patrick Watson with Here Comes the River, 21 minutes past 6 o'clock. How do you find your life's work? It can seem like an impossible question, but Jody Cantor's job is to dig deep and find answers. She's an acclaimed investigative journalist at the New York Times who won a Pulitzer for her expose on Harvey Weinstein's pattern of abuse. Now she's sharing insights she's learned about finding meaning in work with new grads. This week on CBC Radio's The Sunday Magazine, she'll join host Pia Chattopadhyay to offer some of her key tips.
1: We don't know what the workplace is going to look like 5 or 10 years from now. And anybody who professes to tell you, don't believe them. And so what is time tested and what can really serve them? And I looked around at all of my reporting and I looked around at my life and I said,

people who are successful and happy in their work, because we want both, have harnessed and matched craft to need. By craft, I mean, what is a special skill or expertise you have that other people don't? Whether it's surgery or interviewing people on a show like this, or being a homicide detective,

0: or interchangeable. You're not just looking for a job, you're looking for a craft. And what it's really hard to see when you're young is that craft takes a long time to learn. But once you do learn it, the rewards are really fantastic. Okay, so if craft is authority, we want to pair it with need, which is propulsion. You don't want your career to be like a lonely paddle upstream. You want to be carried forward by a rushing river. And I don't know about in Canada, but in the US, we have lived through a series of now absurd sounding predictions about the thing you supposedly have to study. When I was in high school, it was Japanese, and we were all told, learn Japanese or you're going to get left behind. You're going to be losers because the Japanese are going to take over the world economy. Well, meanwhile, the Japanese stock market languished for 30 years. Then we were told, learn genetics. Then we were told, learn Mandarin. Then it was programming. Now it's econ. Look, any of these pursuits is great. I'm not knocking any of them. But the idea that they're a sure bet is ridiculous. It's just like conventional thinking and herd mentalities. So what I challenge young people to do is to find a need to say, what is your independent assessment of what society will need most over the next 40 or 50 years? And can you find a way of meeting it with your career? And whether it's a business need or an altruistic need, I want your career to be propelled forward by what other people need. And by the way, there is nothing wrong with becoming very successful by solving a problem for other people. If you're able to, you know, win fame and fortune treating autistic children, great. I want to live in a world in which that kind of help is rewarded. Hmm.
1: That's Pia Chattopadhyay speaking with New York Times investigative journalist Jodi Kantor. You can hear their full conversation today on the Sunday Magazine just after the show at 9 on CBC Radio, or you can tune in on the CBC Listen app. Almost 25 minutes past 6 o'clock, CBC Music is highlighting 26 essential Canadian 2S LGBTQ plus anthems for Pride Month, spanning six decades. The song Any Other Way is a tale of heartbreak, originally written by Memphis soul singer William Bell, but it was covered by Frank Motley and his Motley Crew with lead vocalist Jackie Shane in 1962. Shane was once based in Toronto and infused each line of the song with a toughness and melancholy, says CBC Music, with the line, "Tell her that I'm happy, tell her that I'm gay." She sang, giving one word a dual meaning.

That was Frank Motley and his Motley Crew with Any Other Way by Jack, when with the lead vocalist Jackie Shane. We're just a couple of minutes away from our news time, but let's take a look at your road work for the weekend. There still is road work happening. If you did notice last night and you're driving around the West Island, which of course quite a lot of it was hit by flooding, the exit for St. John's North from the 20 was closed. It is now reopened. It was closed overnight. And I'm going to take a look at some of the road work. Some of it may be canceled, so just keep that in mind when you're driving around as I'm telling you this. The Champlain Bridge northbound closure is canceled anyway until August, so that's not happening. And the Victoria Bridge is closed going towards the South Shore until tomorrow at 5 a.m. if you're going to go to the South Shore. And there's a partial closure, one of two lanes over the Mercier Bridge between Montreal and Ganawage until tomorrow at 5 a.m. There was some traffic around the exit from the 20. Or on the way westbound when I was driving yesterday. So be aware that that might cost you a couple minutes. And there is in TMR complete closure from Cavendish Boulevard heading north to the intersection of Dalton Road heading south for the weekend. In Laval, Avenue des Bois westbound, Route 148, there's a closure of the left turn lane at the intersection of the Champagne Hill. And east on Avenue des Bois, the closure of the right turn lane at the intersection of the Champagne Hill. And that's until tonight at 6 p.m. Your news is coming up next. 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

0: This is CBC News. Good morning. It's 6:30. I'm Stephanie Miles, and this is your CBC News. Conditions have improved a little overnight after a superstorm battered mostly the West Island of Montreal. Streets were flooded, roads were closed, basements were inundated as too much rain fell in too short a time period for the city's sewer system to absorb it. The most affected areas were Dollard-des-Ormeaux, Pierrefonds, and Saint-Geneviève-Roxborough. There also was reported flooding in Laval, and even hundreds of lightning strikes reported around the region, as well as hail. More than 20,000 homes, mostly in the Dollard area, lost power. Much of that was due to proactive emergency service interruptions. Authorities will make that request to ensure the safety of the public or their employees as they go about assisting residents. By 6 a.m., more than two-thirds of those affected had their lights back on. The rest were expected by about 8 a.m. Some passengers were trapped in their cars on flooded streets and had to be rescued by marine boats. The 911 service logged more than 600 calls, and the storm even affected Pierre-Elliott Trudeau Airport. Some 60 departing and arriving flights were canceled, and more than 125 were delayed from about 4 p.m. through the end of the night. Some passengers who did land had to wait inside their aircraft for lengthy periods before deplaning, and then waited 4 hours or more for their luggage. Well, for Montreal residents, it's deja vu all over again. They've seen their homes flooded during powerful rainstorms over the last couple of summers. Natasha Krause is a Dollard-des-Ormeaux resident who lives on Dauphin Street. She spoke to CBC News last night.
1: So right now I'm completely underwater. My basement is totally flooded. My driveway's flooded. My neighbors are flooded. We are, you know, at a point where there's nothing that could be done. And my poor neighbors have water halfway up their garage doors.
0: Krause said that after a similar incident in 2024, she had a sump pump installed that was supposed to ensure it wouldn't happen again, but she said this time was even worse. The West Island bore the brunt of the storm, but the South Shore hardly escaped unharmed. Three communities in particular, Saint-Mathieu, Saint-Constant, and Saint-Édouard, have been battered. The town of Saint-Constant declared a local state of emergency after the

0: The rain impacted a number of properties and roads. They asked residents to avoid any non-essential travel and to limit the use of water to reduce the risk of increased discharge pressure on their basement pipes. And that includes toilets, showers, baths, washing machines, and dishwashers, as long as the water has not receded from the drainage network in the area. And also not to drain any water from their swimming pools and not to touch drain covers or try to navigate on closed streets. A Montreal business coalition is marking what they call a significant milestone in the Cavendish Boulevard extension project. The city of Montreal recently earmarked almost $4 million to expropriate land, if necessary, to connect the two parts of the boulevard, currently divided by a rail yard. But as Paula Diane Perez reports, one transportation expert says it's still too early to celebrate.
1: It's a first step.
2: Former city councillor Dida Berku says people in Coatzeluk often feel trapped in their city because it's surrounded by train tracks. A rail yard separates Cavendish Boulevard. It divides the south side in Coatzeluk from the north side in Montreal's Saint-Laurent Borough. Berku now speaks for the Cavendish Business Alliance. She says the goal is to connect the two neighborhoods by extending Cavendish Boulevard.
1: We were promised Cavendish, Cavendish, Cavendish, and, you know, there was nothing that was actually concrete. This is an important first step.
2: To eventually extend the boulevard, the City of Montreal recently approved close to $4 million to secure land in the town of Mont-Royal. It says this can be done through negotiations or expropriation.
3: It would really be a massive piece of infrastructure.
2: Pierre Barriot says historically, ideas for the project involve building a bridge over the rail yard or a tunnel. The Université de Montréal transportation planning professor says that's the main reason it's been hard to get the project off the ground.
3: Right now, we are getting somewhat closer in that we're assembling the land that is necessary for the project, but that by no way means we're actually getting close to construction.
2: But Berku says this latest development gives people hope. The City of Montreal is committing to the project. Paula Diane Perez, CBC News, Montreal.
0: And finally, if the weather permits today, the Marché Public de Pointe-aux-Trembles is celebrating its 15th anniversary this weekend. And as Kwabina Moduro reports, community members say the market has become a staple destination.
4: It tastes very fresh there. It's really good.
5: Zach Thibodeau couldn't get enough of the fresh greens he was able to try at the Pointe-aux-Trembles public market.
4: Well, I just moved there last month there, so it's kind of a first for me. I come from Gaspé and there's nothing like that over here. And it's pretty cool to see everyone come here, show their product.
5: The idea for the market started with a citizen-driven petition to make the area more vibrant. Gabriel Wadoyan is the co-founder of Red Frog Lab. He was selling fresh produce like mushrooms, arugula, and other greens.
6: The public market is a good place to connect with the customer, showcase our product, showcase what we're able to produce here on the island.
5: The market also offers food vouchers to people living in precarious situations. It lets them buy produce without worrying about the cost. This year, they will be helping about 125 households. Kate Johansson is the public market executive director.
7: It's our third year, and we're increasing the number of families that are being helped. So this is also something that we want to have it lasting in the time in our market.
5: The market takes place every Saturday until the end of September. Next year, Johansson is hoping to expand on its variety of vendors to make it even bigger. Kubino Duro, CBC News, Montreal.
0: And that's your CBC News. And stick with us throughout the morning. We'll have lots of updates and news and everything that you need to know to try to get on with life after what happened yesterday.
8: Yeah, and our heart goes out to you if you are dealing with flooding today, because we know it is very difficult and really frustrating. And, you know, think of something fun to do after that call to the insurance company. Like, really, go see a movie, hang out with some friends, go grab an ice cream. Because you're going to need some comfort.
0: And you're going to probably wait a while for your insurance company to get back to you. If history, you know, if past is prologue, it's going to take a little while.
8: Oh, yeah. Yeah. Get comfy. Yeah, unfortunately. But listen, we'll keep you updated throughout the morning. Thanks very much, Steph. It is 23 minutes away from 7 o'clock. Let's take a look at your weather forecast. Look, right now, it looks like it's not as much rain as yesterday, but we are getting some showers today throughout southwestern Quebec. Well, western and central Quebec, we're seeing showers, as well as eastern Quebec. Look, I'm not seeing as much as I did yesterday, for sure. And we do still have a risk of thunderstorms this afternoon and this evening. So we're looking at right now in Greater Montreal, a few clouds and 15 degrees.

And I'm going to just take a look at what the Environment Canada forecast says, that we're going to see a chance of showers most likely this afternoon. I'm not seeing on the radar a ton for this morning, just a lot of clouds. But it looks like we're going to see those showers this afternoon. A high of about 21 degrees, partly cloudy tonight. Chance of showers this evening with a risk of thunderstorms and a low of 15. For Quebec City, we are looking at mainly cloudy with a 30% chance of showers this morning, so a slight chance. And showers with thunderstorms, we're going to see them really begin around noon. In Quebec City, you are going to get some rainfall this afternoon. I'm going to tell you exactly how much right now. Just bear some patience with me because I'm flipping between a couple of different apps and a radar map to get you this info. So afternoon, it looks like you're getting about 10 millimeters of rain this afternoon for Quebec City, 5 this evening, a high of about 21 degrees today. And then tonight we're looking at cloudy conditions with some scattered showers. There still is a risk of thunderstorms and a low of 15. For the townships, it is going to be mainly cloudy with scattered showers this morning. Showers and thunderstorms starting around noon, a high of 20. Showers continue throughout the evening and then they'll end around midnight. And then you might see scattered showers until the morning. There is a risk of thunderstorms this evening and overnight in the townships as well, down to 14 degrees. For the Laurentians, a mix of sun and cloud, chance of showers this afternoon with a risk of a thunderstorm, a high of 22. Partly cloudy tonight, a slight chance of showers this evening. There is a risk of thunderstorms and a low of 11. For Trois-Rivières, mainly cloudy, scattered showers this morning. Some showers with thunderstorms starting around noon, a high of 20. Those showers will end around midnight. And then partly cloudy with some scattered showers and a risk of thunderstorms this evening and overnight. Lower St. Lawrence, mainly cloudy, a slight chance of showers this morning. But then, like with the rest of central Quebec, we're going to see some showers really starting around noon and a high of 14, partly cloudy tonight, down to 10. For Baie-Comeau, a mix of sun and cloud, slight chance of showers this afternoon, a high of 16, and a few clouds tonight, a low of 9. And for the Abitibi, a mix of sun and cloud, a chance of showers this afternoon, a high of 21, partly cloudy tonight, slight chance of showers this evening and a low of 10. That is your look at weather. Let's take a look at sports. Two of Saturday's three CFL games required overtime to determine a winner. Quarterback Cody Fajardo ran for 6 yards into the end zone to give the Edmonton Elks a 32-29 overtime win over the visiting Montreal Alouettes, handing the Owls their first loss of the season. And Tommy Stevens dove headfirst into the end zone in overtime to give the visiting Saskatchewan Roughriders a 40-37 win over the Calgary Stampeders. In the early game, the Toronto Argonauts blitz the host Ottawa Redblacks 44-24. At the World Cup yesterday, Dennis Undaf scored twice after being subbed on in the second half as Germany defeated Ivory Coast 2-1 at the World Cup. Saturday's victory in Toronto clinched a spot in the knockout phase for the Germans. Undaf tied the game in the 68th minute and then added the winner in the 94th minute, 4 minutes into the 6 minute stoppage time allotment. Ayase Ueda scored twice and added an assist as Japan beat Tunisia 4-0 in a Group F match at the World Cup in Mexico last night. Tunisia, with two straight losses, has no chance of advancing from the group stage. And there are four World Cup games today, including a Group G match between New Zealand and Egypt at BC Place in Vancouver. All four teams in Group G, Iran and Belgium are the others, had opening round draws. Elsewhere, Iran and Belgium play in Inglewood, California. Spain and Saudi Arabia square off in Atlanta, and Uruguay and Cap Verde play in Miami. And there are two games in the Northern Super League today, including one in Ottawa, where the league-leading Rapid host fifth-place AFC Toronto. Elsewhere, the last-place Calgary Wild visit second-place Montreal Roses. The Rapid lead the Roses by just 1 point. 18 and a half minutes away from 7 o'clock, singer-songwriter Daniele Andrade kicks off her North American Oda tour here this week. The tour comes on the heels of her debut full-length album, Oda. This is a single from that release. This is Steer.

0: That's Daniela Andrade with Steer. It's 15 minutes away from 7 o'clock. There's no shortage of cemeteries and graveyards across the regions of Quebec, some of them containing graves that date back centuries. But as the years go by, those old stones can collect dirt and moss, to the point where it can be hard to read the histories they told. The CBC's Eastern Townships reporter Gordon Lambie recently spoke with some people who've made it their mission to make those stones legible again by carefully cleaning them off. He spoke with Quebec AM host Peter Talzi.
1: So how did you end up looking into headstone cleaning?
2: So this past weekend was Lennoxville's annual community festival, Friendship Day. And there's food, music, kids' activities. They close some streets. There's also an artisan fair and a display space full of community organizations and local businesses. It's the sort of place that for a community-based journalist, it's full of ideas just because there are so many people in one place. Lewis Downey is an example of one of those people. He's a retired English teacher who you can find at Friendship Day every year advertising his headstone cleaning business. Now, he and I have talked before because it's not the sort of thing that you hear about every day. And honestly, I find cemeteries interesting. But it felt like it was time to go and see him in action cleaning one of these stones. So after this year's Friendship Day, I gave Lewis Downey a call. And it turned out he was going to be cleaning a headstone in Sherbrooke St. Michel Cemetery the very next day.
3: Yes, I am. It's melted now. But to do a clean job, then I have to finish it with a brush. And this, you can't do it with that. This is mainly to remove the, that's cement down there, but we have to clean it just the same.
2: So that's the sound of Lewis Downey using a plastic snow scraper on the rough base of a polished granite monument. He's wearing rubber gloves, safety goggles, and hip waders, and has an array of different brushes spread out on the grass around him, as well as a bucket full of dark water that he called pea soup, but which is actually, it's not soup, it's actually a mix of water and a biological solvent that attacks the moss and the lichen without hurting the stone. So when you heard him say there that it melted things, that's what he was talking about. Now, he also has a pump action manual sprayer with him. That's the kit that he's been working with for 15 years to clean moss, mildew, and lichens off of the headstones across the Eastern Township.

0: chips.
1: You know, I've worked in a graveyard before, and I visually recall seeing the headstones that were in that shape. And you mentioned there the marble and sort of granite-y, and then, you know, over time it erodes and things get stuck on there. He's scraping pretty hard there to try to remove some of that stuff.
0: Yeah, so he starts by spraying the stones, like I was saying, with that mixture to soften anything clinging to it. But from that point, he says his methods are a little bit of a balancing act, and that because there are different kinds of stones, the steps that he follows next, they vary depending on what kind of stone he's working with.
2: You have to study the stone. That's the technical part. The original white stone slabs, mainly slabs. It's a soft stone that you could saw and chisel the names and the letters. But those stones are porous, so they catch all the smoke from the diesel trucks and from the traffic. And then came along other stones that were harder. Then came the granite stones. The granite stones are fine because you can polish them, and the pores are not exposed to picking up all kinds of pollution.
0: So Lewis Downey says that when you're working on one of those very old stones, you have to be very careful and only use the lightest brushes, because otherwise you could scrape away all the information that's carved into the stone. But because these older stones are also made of white material, they're one of those situations where it really shows if they haven't been cleaned, because they become completely illegible.
1: Is Lewis alone doing this kind of work out there?
0: Well, he's working on his own himself, but there are some other people who are engaged in this kind of work. He says he doesn't see a lot of them. But while I was talking to Lewis Downey, we were approached by a man in the cemetery who works for a company that makes gravestones. He says that he feels like Lewis is wasting his time and that the best way to clean a stone is to just sandblast it. Lewis Downey, though, respectfully disagreed with that idea.
2: I believe in doing it by hand, not to scratch the stone, especially the polished part. When you use the sandblast, it's quickly done, and the stone get all speckled, just like certain time in October when the sun sets, you look at your windshield, it's full of specks, you say, oh, I didn't even see that. But the lichen and all the bad weeds, that's what they love. That's what they nest. They take over.
0: So Lewis Downey told me that for a newer stone, like the one he was working on when we met up, the damage from sandblasting would be limited, especially since he was just cleaning the unpolished base of that one. And it would probably take what would be a 3-hour job for him down to about 30 minutes. But for older stones, it could be devastating. That's something I also heard from Kelly O'Rourke. She's the president of the Canadian-Irish Migration Preservation Network, and she's been working on cleaning and restoring gravestones for close to 25 years. She says that it just makes her cringe to see people sandblasting or power washing stones.
3: Older stones are very fragile. So if they're crumbling in any way, it's going to just explode. It's going to take the chunks off the stone, so you'll damage the stone quite a bit. And also it'll get right into the crevices and make it worse. You don't want to get water in between those crevices.
1: How did Kelly O'Rourke get into this business?
0: Well, actually, both Kelly and Lewis Downey told me that they first got interested in grave cleaning when they went to go find their Irish ancestors. In Kelly O'Rourke's case, that search took her to the St. Colomban Cemetery in Mirabel. She found that many of the grave markers of the early Irish settlers in the region had fallen into disrepair or simply been removed. She's been leading a significant restoration effort, and in doing that, she's learned a lot, not just about the right way to clean the stones, but also about repairing broken stones, straightening crooked stones, or creating new foundations. Kelly O'Rourke stressed that she does a significant amount of research before ever even touching a gravestone, and her organization has had a lot of conversations with the group managing that specific cemetery to make sure that the restoration project could go ahead. Now, in the time since they got the green light for that project, the Canadian-Irish Migration Preservation Network has done extensive work to highlight and preserve the Irish cemetery stones, and in the process, they've also created a whole guide with YouTube videos to help other people find the right approach for doing this kind of work.
1: It sounds like Kelly's become a real expert when it comes to cemetery maintenance.
0: Absolutely, but despite how much research she's put into finding the right methods for cemetery restoration, it's pretty clear that this work is more than just maintenance.

0: chance for her.
1: When you're working in these stones, you get very attached to it. You read the epitaphs. This is our heritage. It's a history in itself. These old cemeteries tell the story of times past that we shouldn't forget.
0: Like Lewis mentioned, I mean, it could take him up to 3 hours there to clean a headstone. I mean, taking the time perhaps to obviously care for the stone, but perhaps the time to reflect. Maybe a cleaning headstone is a bit of a retirement project for some people.
2: I can see why you would think so based on who we've heard so far, but there is one more person I want to introduce you to. Nolan Waterhouse is working about 15 hours a month to clean headstones in the Cowansville Cemetery. He's going to turn 18 this summer.
3: One of the people involved with the Cowansville Cemetery told my mom about it, and my mom knew that I really enjoy history stuff, so she thought I would like it.
2: Nolan says he started doing the work. Once he started doing the work, he found that he really likes it. Like Lewis Downey and Kelly O'Rourke, he's an advocate for cleaning gently by hand, and he thinks it's something that families should think about doing together as an activity and a way of connecting with their heritage. But in his case, it's also a really interesting way of deepening his knowledge of local history.
3: Even before I started cleaning graves in the cemetery, I already knew about most of the oldest graves in there, the people who were buried there, the most important people, you could say. But then the more I started cleaning the graves, the more I found all the little stories about the people that aren't necessarily told in all of the historical records. It's like uncovering the story in the cemetery, because you go in the cemetery, you actually have to pull the grass off of the grave because it fell into the ground. And then you're basically uncovering the story of their life just by doing that, you know?
2: So this is a job that Nolan Waterhouse has been doing for a few summers now, and it's clear that he loves it. He says he's taking what he's learned and using it to go voluntarily to other local cemeteries and clean the stones of members of his family. But also, interestingly, he says it seems to be inspiring some other local young people.
3: This past few weeks, there's been a few neighbors from across the street of the cemetery that they're really interested in what I'm doing and really willing to help me. And they're only like 14 and 10. And I think they're going to be pretty good cemetery cleaners, to be honest.
0: Gordon, for people listening to us that might be interested in giving a hand to some old headstones, what are some of the takeaways?
2: So I'm going to give one point to each of the people that I spoke with here. From Lewis Downey, it's consent. He's running a business, and he is cleaning stones people have hired him to clean, not just walking into any cemetery and looking for stones that seem messy. Doing anything else, he says, would be like trespassing on private property. From Kelly O'Rourke, we have that sense of care. She says that before she starts cleaning, or any cleaning or restoration job, she asks herself, will this do more harm than good? Some stones are just so fragile that even a gentle cleaning might break them. And from Nolan Waterhouse, that reminder about respect. It's not just the stone, but also the cemetery as a whole. He says these are places of honor for many people's families, and it's important to take care of them.
4: Gordon Labby is our reporter in the Eastern Townships. About 4 minutes away from 7 o'clock, a couple of things happening today, including the Mont Tremblant Ironman. I'm just going to go to the road warnings for that. It's taking place today. It started at 6 a.m. and it will go until 3 p.m. And there's counterflow traffic that's being implemented right now along Highway 117 between Mont Tremblant and LaBelle. Good luck to everybody who is participating. If you are with somebody who is, or they're cheering somebody on who's participating in the Ironman. So again, Mont Tremblant Ironman until about 3 p.m. with counterflow traffic on Highway 117. Of course, there's still the planned work on the REM network that is on this weekend. It will not start until 7:30 a.m. There are shuttles available. Not until noon today, 7:30 a.m. Saturday. At noon on Sundays. Shuttles are available until noon for the REM network and because of that late start. And reconstruction work has begun in a section of Highway 13 southbound between Dagenais and Boulevard West and Highway 440 in Laval. There's going to be traffic along

0: 2 minutes away from 7 o'clock, and Stephanie Miles has the headlines.
1: Well, for now, Sona, we're obviously looking at the fallout and looking ahead a little bit after all the storms that battered Montreal last night. We're expecting more thunderstorms today, so we'll be checking in with all the authorities and keeping everybody up to date on what to expect and what our fine institutions are doing about it.
0: Yeah, we're going to be checking in with them. Check in with your municipality's website if you have not already and you are in an area with flooding. They may have specific instructions for you to follow during the day today. So just be mindful of that. Dollar Desarmaux, if you're living there, they do have instructions of things to avoid right now because of the flooding at Pierrefonds as well, other municipalities. And text us here anytime at 514-566-9066.

0: And that is the latest national and international news from World Report. For news anytime, go to cbcnews.ca. I'm Kate McKenna. This is CBC News.
1: Good morning. I'm Sonali Karnik. This is All in a Weekend.

coming up in this half hour. As you heard, it's Indigenous History Month in Canada and National Indigenous Day today. Coming up, we're going to hear from an Ojibwe author who's written a children's book meant to bridge the gap for children growing up in urban cities away from their ancestral lands. After 7:30, we'll hear about an animal shelter in the townships that's collecting pet food for those in need. And we'll tell you about a new nautical route on the east side of the island of Montreal that is called the Hochelaga Archipelago. And it has 300 islands. I know, 300. We're going to talk about that.

I'll be pulling up your maps, wondering where is this Hochelaga archipelago and where are all these islands? Well, we'll figure that out for you. We'll tell you where that is. Let's take a look at your weather forecast. Listen, right now we're looking at less precipitation than we had yesterday. It is clear and sunny right now in Greater Montreal at the airports at 15 downtown, 16 downtown, 15 at the airport. There we go. Clouds are going to start to move in, though. We could see a shower this morning, slight chance of showers this morning. And this afternoon, there is a risk of thunderstorms, and this evening as well. That is the case for most of central and western Quebec. We are going to get scattered showers as well as a risk of thunderstorms this afternoon and this evening. So that is the long and short of what we're going to see today. Less precipitation overall right now from what we see. And reaching a high in Greater Montreal, southwestern Quebec, between like 20 and 22 for, you know, regions including La Naudière, Montreal, Vaudreuil, and Richelieu Valley, and going down to

about 15 degrees overnight with a few clouds. Quebec City, it's 15 and partly cloudy right now. It's going to be a mix of sun and cloud for the morning. Showers moving in this afternoon. The bulk of the rainfall accumulation will be in the afternoon, 10 millimeters, reaching a high of about 20 degrees. And there's a risk of thunderstorms this afternoon and this evening, down to 15 degrees overnight as that rain tapers off. For the townships, overcast right now, 15 degrees. You could see some showers later this morning and as of 11 a.m. And a risk of a thunderstorm as well. A risk of thunderstorms until the evening in the townships. And most of the rainfall happening in the evening right now for the townships, about 15 millimeters of accumulation. A high of about 20 degrees this afternoon, down to 15 overnight with some scattered showers. Laurentians, 12 degrees. In Mont-Tremblant, a few clouds, a mix of sun and cloud for most of the morning. And then we're going to see some scattered showers move in later this morning and into the afternoon and evening. Risk of thunderstorms as well into the evening. A high of about 22 degrees today, down to 12 overnight with some fog patches developing. And for Gaspé, it is 10 degrees with some light rain falling right now. Cloudy for most of the day for Gaspé. Partially cloudy in the afternoon. We're going to see a little bit of sunshine in the afternoon for Gaspé. A high of 15 degrees today, down to 6 degrees with a few clouds overnight. That is your look at weather. 14 minutes past 7 o'clock. Jeremy Dutcher is a classically trained tenor and composer who gained international recognition by winning the Polaris Music Prize twice in 2018 and 2024. His music combines classical influences with traditional Wolastoqiyik songs and language. He's on tour this year with a stop here on July 31st at Montreal's Le National. Here's Jeremy Dutcher with Take My Hand.

That's Jeremy Dutcher with Take My Hand, 17 minutes past 7 o'clock. There are reports that approximately 70% of Indigenous people in Canada live in cities and urban centres away from reservations. As a result, some feel a cultural disconnect from their Indigenous ancestry and customs. That feeling is central to our next guest and the children's book she's written. Shawna Lee Corbould is Ojibwe and a member of the Matechewan First Nation. Her book is called

0: Jenny's Concrete Powwow. We spoke with Shauna Lee this week. Hi, Shauna Lee. Welcome to All in a Weekend.
1: Hi, thank you for having me.
0: Where did the idea for this book come from?
1: So Jenny's Concrete Powwow is about a young Indigenous girl who was born and raised in a city. So in the book, she goes to her first powwow on a reserve. Begrudgingly, she does not want to go. She wants to stay at home and play with her friends. She doesn't understand why her mom wants her to go so badly. But when she gets there, she feels this deep connection to the culture, to the heritage, to the community. And when she goes back, she's now trying to feel, how can I feel that same level of connection? How can I be Indigenous, but in a urban setting? So Jenny is based off of my experiences, my mom, my aunts, my sisters and cousins, kind of just like a combination of us and other Indigenous, urban Indigenous people's experience.
0: How did you want to build your main character based on those ideas and the concept of this book?
1: Yeah, the reason why I wanted to do that is because when I was reading books to my own children, so I have a 7-year-old and a 4-year-old, and I really want them to have literature that's about the culture and the heritage. And again, a lot of those books that are currently available are about just that, the cultural, the heritage, the traditions. And then the other part is about, you know, the darker parts of Canadian history and the resilience of our ancestors that have gone through that. So like the 60s scoop, the residential schools, the missing and murdered Indigenous women. So there's a lot of really important messages and powerful messages right now for Indigenous stories and books that are available. But what I did not see was my own experience as an urban Indigenous person reflected in children's literature. And I thought that to be so important to have that because I'm not the only one that grew up questioning my Indigenous identity. I know that there's a lot more others out there. I've seen it, you know, firsthand with my family members. I've seen it as a social worker, working with Indigenous families, youth and parents. So I really wanted to make sure that their stories are validated and they get to read about their own experiences and feel heard.
0: What was your personal experience with this? Like, when did you kind of understand your disconnect?
1: I think it wasn't until... So I think I always knew I was disconnected. I always feared that, you know, if I put on Indigenous earrings or I wore my moccasins or my moose hide mitts, that people would think that I'm faking it to some extent because I wasn't born on a reserve and I didn't have that same level of connection that I know that some of my cousins had who were born on the reserve or raised on the reserve rather. So I always felt a little bit of a disconnect, but I think it really plateaued for me when as an adult and someone asked me about my identity and I started to air quote myself saying, oh, I'm Indigenous. And I would air quote that because I don't know why I think in that moment I did it. But when I reflect on it now, it was more like, oh, I don't want them to think that I'm pretending to be an Indigenous person or that I'm claiming this because I don't look or wasn't raised on a reserve. And I don't look the Indigenous part. So it was really that moment where I was like, I'm having a lot of internal questions about who I am as an Indigenous person. And I come from a very long line of Indigenous women. My great-grandmother is still with us, and she provides me a lot of cultural insight. She loves, you know, seeing these stories come to life because it's her children's experience and her great-granddaughter's experience and her great-great-granddaughter's experiences. So, so for me, it was really later in life that I realized that I'm having a lot of questions about my own identity. And I worked really hard in trying to figure out a way to express my Indigenous identity in a way that made sense for me and that fit for me.
0: Your great-grandmother, you know, God bless her.
1: Yes.
0: So you have 2 children yourself, 4 and 7. What was it like watching them experience their first powwow?
1: So the first powwow was actually on our reserve in Matachewan, and it was such a wonderful experience. My eldest, who's 7 now, but was 4 at the time, she really, you know, went in with, she was excited to wear her very first ribbon skirt, which was made by my aunt Monique, and she, kind of felt like she fit right in. She looked like the other little girls and the other little boys that were wearing their culture also very proudly. And when you go to a powwow, I think my

My favorite part about the powwow is that you're seeing elders and you're seeing youth and you're seeing that, you know, the pride that the elders are kind of exhuming. Like they have just so much pride because they're watching this culture and this traditions being passed.

0: are such an important part of children's books. And speaking of ribbon skirts, the cover of this book has Jenny wearing the ribbon skirt. Tell me about your illustrator, Regina Alice Willman, and her involvement in making this book.
1: Yeah, so we got really lucky. She had just finished another book that she illustrated for Medicine Wheel Publishing, and she just ended up being the perfect fit. What I love about Regina is that we actually just met last week, I believe, and when we met and we discussed kind of her involvement, she said that she really wanted to illustrate this book because she felt it in her as well. She was questioning her identity as an Indigenous person, and she's also trying to find who she is and as an Indigenous person in an urban setting. You know, we're surrounded by Western culture every day. So it's trying to find those moments where you can just appreciate your culture and your heritage as an Indigenous person. So she did a wonderful job. You know, whatever I pictured when I was writing, she was really able to make it come to life. She has beautiful pictures that are still, but there's movement in them. And she has the pictures of the powwow where it really, provides a good visual of what a powwow is in real life. It's not just, you know, in this picture, I'm actually looking at the book right now. There's people wearing plain everyday clothes. There's people wearing regalias and ribbon skirts, and they have their hair up or down or in a braid. It's different people at different points in their life experiencing a powwow. And it's it is very powerful because she's gone through very similar experiences than I.
0: It's really nice to have that kind of relationship with your illustrator, or that your illustrator just gets it when you're, mm-hmm. when you're writing your story. What's the message you'd like children and anyone reading this story to take away from this book, whether or not they're Indigenous?
1: Yeah, so I always kind of do the Indigenous and the non-Indigenous point. So because I have another book, so I have Charlie the Matachuan Moose, and that's for older kids, so grade one to grade three reading level, and then Jenny's Concrete Powwow. My message for both of them is, the main topic is how to be Indigenous when you're raised in an urban setting. So for my first book, Charlie, that one there was about a moose who was raised on a reserve, and he's trying to figure out how to be moose, and he questions himself, am I moose enough? And for Jenny, it's how to be Indigenous in an urban setting. So am I Indigenous enough? And my message is that, you know, you are Indigenous enough, and being Indigenous is not a place, it's not a location, it's within you, it's your culture and your heritage. So for my Indigenous readers, I want them to feel heard and feel validated in their feelings of, you know, questioning who they are as an Indigenous person, but that to know ultimately that they are enough. And then for the non-Indigenous readers, I find it really important for them to read these books and start having important discussions with their teachers and their parents, their loved ones and their friends, to better understand the current Indigenous experience and ways that they can be allies. So that's kind of the two messages I would like for people to that are reading the book.
0: Now I know it's two books, but of course we would like more. Tell me about if you've got plans for other books and what other kinds of messages, morals you want to reinforce with these stories.
1: Yeah, so I have another one that's in the works, and there's already some interest from Medicine Wheel Publishing as well. And this one here is going to be touching more on the topic of shades of Indigenous people, because, you know, as an Indigenous woman who's very white passing, I find that's a topic that comes up quite regularly, and it puts into question my own identity as well. I have friends who are Afro-Indigenous as well, so, you know, they face that same discussion point around what's their culture. Can they be Indigenous? Can I be Indigenous while looking so white? So it's going to be revolving around tones and showing again that you are Indigenous enough, no matter what you look like. It's within your blood. It's who you are. It's not a shade. It's not a place. It's you are enough.
0: Thank you so much for this, Shauna Lee. I really appreciate it.
1: Thank you for having me.
2: Shauna Lee Corbold is the author of Jenny's Concrete Powwow, available in bookstores and hopefully at your library very soon. It is 27 and a half minutes past 6 o'clock. Farris and Jason Romero are a folk bluegrass duo behind the Juno Award-winning music and wildly in-demand banjos. And it all happens in the tiny remote town, BC town, of Horsefly. And this week, CBC's Q host Tom Power spoke with the couple about raising their little

0: This is Ferris and Jason Romero. These are the days. You can hear that interview with Tom Power on Cue this week on the CBC Listen app. News is next.
1: This is CBC News. Good morning. It's 7:30. I'm Stephanie Miles, and this is your CBC News. Conditions have improved a little bit overnight after a superstorm battered the West Island of Montreal yesterday. Streets were flooded, roads closed, basements inundated as too much rain fell in too short a time period for the city's sewer systems to absorb it, 150 millimeters in quick order in some cases. The most affected areas were Dollar des Ormeaux, Pierrefonds, and Saint-Geneviève-Roxborough. There also was reported flooding in Laval and even hundreds of lightning strikes reported around the region, as well as hail. For more than 20,000 residents, mostly in the Dollard area, no power. Much of that was due to proactive emergency service interruptions to ensure the safety of everybody as they're going around trying to rescue people. By 6 a.m., more than two-thirds of people had their lights back on. They should all be restored by 8 a.m. We will see. Some passengers were trapped in their cars on flooded streets. 9/11 service was inundated with calls, and even the Pierre Elliott Trudeau Airport. Many delays, many cancellations, people stuck in their planes, unable to deplane. So basically, not a great day in Montreal on Saturday. And it's deja vu all over again for many Montreal residents who have seen this before. They've seen their basements flooded during powerful rainstorms over the last couple of summers. Natasha Krauza is a Dollar des Ormeaux resident who lives on Dauphin Street. She spoke to CBC News last night.
2: So right now I'm completely underwater. My basement is totally flooded. My driveway is flooded. My neighbors are flooded. We are... at a point where there's nothing that could be done. And my poor neighbors have water halfway up their garage doors.
1: Kwanza said that after a similar incident in 2024, she had a sump pump installed that was supposed to ensure it didn't happen again. But she said it might even be a little bit worse this time. While Montreal's West Island bore the brunt of the storm, the South Shore hardly escaped unharmed. Three communities in particular, Saint-Mathieu, Saint-Constant, and Saint-Édouard, have been battered. The town of Saint-Constant declared a local state of emergency on Saturday. It asked residents, as many communities have done, to avoid any non-essential travel and to limit the use of water. That includes toilets, showers, baths, washing machines, and dishwashers. The idea is to reduce the risk of increased discharge pressure to the basement plumbing systems so long as the water hasn't receded from the drainage network. They're also advising residents not to drain any water from their swimming pools and not to touch drain covers or try to navigate on closed streets. Their city council has called for an emergency special session on Monday at 8 a.m.

0: with Mayor Jean-Claude Boyer to discuss renewing that state of emergency and also to answer citizens' questions. Former City Councillor Dita Bercou says people in Côte Saint-Luc often feel trapped in their city because it's surrounded by train tracks. A rail yard separates Cavendish Boulevard, and it divides the south side in Côte Saint-Luc from the north side in Montreal-Saint-Laurent borough. Bercou now speaks for the Cavendish Business Alliance. She says the goal is to connect the two neighborhoods by extending Cavendish Boulevard.
1: It's a first step.
2: Former City Councillor Dita Bercou says people in Côte Saint-Luc often feel trapped in their city because it's surrounded by train tracks. A rail yard separates Cavendish Boulevard. It divides the south side in Côte Saint-Luc from the north side in Montreal's Saint-Laurent borough. Bercou now speaks for the Cavendish Business Alliance. She says the goal is to connect the two neighborhoods by extending Cavendish Boulevard.
1: We were promised Cavendish, and, you know, there was nothing that was actually concrete. This is an important first step.
2: To eventually extend the boulevard, the City of Montreal recently approved close to $4 million to secure land in the town of Mont-Royal. It says this can be done through negotiations or expropriation.
3: It would really be a massive piece of infrastructure.
2: Pierre Barriot says historically, ideas for the project involved building a bridge over the rail yard or a tunnel. The Université de Montréal transportation planning professor says that's the main reason it's been hard to get the project off the ground.
3: Right now, we are getting somewhat closer in that we're assembling the land that is necessary for the project, but that by no way means we're actually getting close to construction.
2: But Bercou says this latest development gives people hope. The City of Montreal is committing to the project. Paulette Diane Perez, CBC News, Montreal.
0: A public market in the east end of Montreal is celebrating its 15th anniversary. The Marché Public de Pointe-aux-Trembles was a Saturday staple. It's welcomed thousands over the years. And local vendors set up shop from the end of May till the end of September. The idea originated from a citizen-led petition calling to make the area more vibrant. And over the years, the market's evolved and local growers test and showcase their products. Executive Director Kate Johansson says this says a lot about how far they've come.
4: 15 years to me means accomplishment. It means that it's well-rooted in our community now. It's no longer like temporary. I'm relying on the market for my grocery, for all the fresh, like meat, bread, produce.
0: Stay updated. We'll have a lot more information over the coming morning about closures, openings, things that are going to be happening. And that's your CBC News.
5: Thanks very much. An eventful night, evening for a lot of people. So I know you're exhausted and you still have stuff to do today. So we've all been there.
0: It's not the best Sunday ever for most people.
5: Not the best Sunday. And I know it's Father's Day and you probably had plans and now you got to get water out of your basement. So listen, if you know somebody who's dealing with this, the best Father's Day gift you can give is to help them get their water out of their basement.
0: Shovel the muck.
5: Let them take a shower at your place, possibly, because some people can't take showers today. It's not fun.
0: Well, the danger now is, of course, we're expecting possibly more thunderstorms, and it's hard to tell because it didn't seem like it was going to be that bad yesterday, and then here we are. And so now the ground is so saturated, and you know the sewer systems are so full already that cumulatively it could be pretty tricky if the worst case scenario occurs.
5: It looks like for now we're not getting as much precipitation. We have reached out to Environment Canada, so we're going to hear from them later on in the show about what to expect for the next couple of days.
0: And cross your fingers.
5: Yeah, we will keep you updated. It is 23 minutes away from 8 o'clock. Let's take a look at your weather forecast. It's 16 degrees downtown, rather 15 at the airport. And we are expecting showers and thunderstorms for western and central Quebec. The forecast, in short, showers and thunderstorms, mostly starting in the afternoon. A mix of sun and cloud for Greater Montreal today, and a high of about between 20 and 22 degrees for southwestern Quebec. Partly cloudy tonight. We will see some more showers this evening. Again, that risk of thunderstorms down to 15. Mainly sunny tomorrow, and then clouds start to move in the afternoon. A slight chance of showers in the afternoon, and warmer, a high of 26. For Quebec City, mainly cloudy. A chance of morning showers, and then we're going to see showers really start in the afternoon around noon, a high of 21, and the temperature will fall to 16 this afternoon for the Quebec City area, and cloudy tonight with some more chance of showers and thunderstorms and a low of 15. Tomorrow, pretty much copy-paste, showers with the risk

of thunderstorms for Quebec City tomorrow, a high of 22. Townships mainly cloudy, a chance of showers this morning, and then we're going to see showers start around noon today, a high of 20. Those showers are going to end around midnight, and then it'll be mainly cloudy. You might see a couple of showers after that into the morning. There still is a risk of thunderstorms overnight as well for the townships, as well as during the day, like for the rest of the province, and a low of 14. A mix of sun and cloud tomorrow, a chance of showers early in the morning and in the afternoon, and then a risk of thunderstorms in the morning as well, a high of 23. Laurentian's a mix of sun and clouds, scattered showers this afternoon with a risk of a thunderstorm, a high of 22. Partly cloudy tonight, scattered showers this evening with a risk of a thunderstorm and a low of 11. A mix of sun and cloud tomorrow, you could see a shower in the afternoon and a high of 23. Lower St. Lawrence, mainly cloudy, scattered showers this morning. And then again, like central Quebec, we're seeing showers start at noon and a high of 14 degrees. Partly cloudy tonight, down to 10. Tomorrow, a mix of sun and cloud. And again, scattered showers and a thunderstorm, a risk of a thunderstorm in the afternoon and a high of 19 degrees. As for the rest of the province that didn't have to deal with this deluge yesterday, you're still getting more rain. So for Saguenay, mainly cloudy today with scattered showers in the morning and showers starting at noon, a risk of a thunderstorm into the evening and overnight for Saguenay, and a high of about 19 degrees today. The showers are going to end this evening, and then it'll be partly cloudy, and then you might see a few more showers overnight and a low of 13. Cloudy tomorrow with showers in the morning and a risk of a thunderstorm into the afternoon, a high of 19. That is your look at weather 20 minutes away from 8 o'clock. Let's take a quick look at sports. Well, the Edmonton Elks handed the Montreal Alouettes their first loss of the season, and it was in overtime. Quarterback Cody Fajardo ran for 6 yards into the end zone to give the Elks the win over the visiting Montreal Alouettes, 32-29. At the World Cup yesterday, Deniz Udaf scored twice after being subbed on in the second half as Germany defeated Ivory Coast 2-1 at the World Cup. So Saturday's victory clinched a spot in the knockout phase for the Germans. Udaf actually tied the game in the 68th minute and then added the winner in the 94th minute, 4 minutes into the six-minute stoppage time allotment. And Ayase Ueda scored twice and added an assist as Japan beat Tunisia 4-0 in a Group F match at the World Cup in Mexico last night. Tunisia, with two straight losses, has no chance of advancing from the group stage. There are four World Cup games today, including a Group G match between New Zealand and Egypt at BC Place in Vancouver. All four teams in Group G, and Iran and Belgium are the others, had opening round draws. Elsewhere, Iran and Belgium play in Inglewood, California. Spain and Saudi Arabia square off in Atlanta, and Uruguay and Cape Verde play in Miami. And the Montreal Roses are in action today in the Northern Super League. They are playing against the last place Calgary Wild. That is your look at sports 19 minutes away from 8 o'clock. After NPR's Tiny Desk rejected her multiple times, Alessia Cara decided to record her own Giant Desk concert instead. The Canadian pop star performed a set of 6 songs in an office with her band, including versions of Stay, Shapeshifter, and this track, Middle Ground.

0: That is Alessia Cara with Middle Ground. It is 16 minutes away from 8 o'clock. Well, we're all feeling the pinch when it comes to food prices these days. With grocery bills remaining high across Canada, households are actively changing their shopping habits to cut costs. But for an increasing number of families, those changes include turning to food banks. And the family members we don't often talk about are the four-legged kind. Over at the SPA Estrie, their mission is to provide shelter and care to local animals, and it extends to keeping food in their dishes. For more on that, I'm joined by Alexis Savoie. He's the communications officer for SPA Estrie, and he joins me this morning. Good morning, Alexis. Welcome to All in a Weekend.
1: Good morning.
0: How does the donation program work there?
1: Well, we've been doing it for over a decade, so that's going well. In short, we collect supplies that can be useful to animals in their homes. So obviously, the food is the main attraction, but we collect everything that could be used in a household. So everything from litter to toys, blankets, and everything you can possibly imagine that could be useful in the household for an animal, we collect them. And when we cannot use them at the shelter, we redistribute them through the food banks.
0: And how did this get started?
1: Well, it came from an obvious need in the region. Over a decade ago, there was like critical need for pet supplies in food banks because people didn't know what to do and couldn't afford it. So that's how the partnerships came to be. And 10 plus years later, it's still going on.
0: And what kinds of items do you receive as donations?
1: Mostly food. It's always the main thing that we receive.
0: Right.
1: When, unfortunately, a pet passes away in the household, sometimes people donate generously their remaining food that they had, which is obviously a really kind gesture. But everything else from litter to toys to blankets, everything that can be useful in the household, we collect them and redistribute them to people in need.
0: How expensive is it to feed and care for a dog or a cat that some people might you know, consider giving their animal away if they're in financial trouble?
1: That's a great question. There's not like a universal answer because every animal comes with its set of challenges,
0: yeah,
1: its own reality. But a rough estimate would be about $300 a month to realistically take care of a pet and feed them good food and everything that they need. So $300 is realistic, but it can be a bit more or a bit less depending on the animal.
0: Right. And that includes like maybe medication that they have to be on, pet supplies, that kind of thing, other than food.
1: Yeah.
0: And what are you seeing in terms of the numbers of families needing a hand for this kind of thing?
1: It's been pretty much constant for as long as these partnerships have lasted. We help out about dozens of families every week. So the demand is always there, and it's only going to be, I don't want to say worse, but it's always going to be there. So we have no reason not to continue
0: yeah.
1: these partnerships.
0: And you know, this might be one of the reasons why a

0: family. Like, if you know, if they're moving into a building that doesn't take animals, that's a reason for them to give up their pet if that's what they can afford. But if they are moving to a place and we know rents aren't getting cheaper, this may be another reason for people to surrender their animals to the SBA, is the hope that hopefully these families can keep their, or these people can keep their companion animals, keep their pets.
1: Yeah, obviously, with July 1st coming up, approaching very quickly, that's a message we always want to send out, because we know the tough reality is that, you know, proprietors have the big end of the stick here. They still have the possibility to not allow pets in their rental locations. So obviously, we know that finding a place to live that allows pets is not always easy. So our hearts are for people that do have pets and have to move away, because we do not like families to be separated, and that includes their pets.
0: Yeah. And you know, we also know that, you know, rents are going up, salaries are not necessarily following that rise either. And people do often abandon their pets at this time of year. What have you seen in the past in moving day? How are you preparing differently for moving day this year than you have in the past, maybe, from the lessons that you've learned?
1: Yeah, well, moving day is always like the big period for us every year. I would say like from June to August, we're always seeing an influx of surrenders and animals that are found as strays. So we've been feeling it since the beginning of the month, and it's probably going to last until way into the summer. So obviously, like, we know what's coming, but we also, like, can't ever fully be prepared for that.
0: Right.
1: But we're doing our utmost at the moment to prepare for the actual crux of the moving day situation. So the coming weeks will be very busy for us.
0: So for those people who are keeping their animals with them and they are moving, what advice do you have for pet owners to sort of make that move easier for their pets and then in turn themselves as well, so that transition's a little easier?
1: Yeah, that's a great question. And obviously, like, I'll take the example of a cat, for example. Some people let their cats out, and the cats are very used to a routine, to their environment. And when they can move away, it can cause cats to not come back to the new place because they're really searching for that previous environment.
0: Right.
1: So if people are moving out and they have a cat, the best thing we always advise is that they let their cat be acclimated to the new environment for a period of 3 days at least before letting them go outside. Because if they do let them, like, go outside immediately, there's a good chance that the animal will go away and might not find its way back. So that's, we don't want that, because that's how shelters get overfilled with strays during the July 1st period.
0: And what about folks who have no choice? They have to give up their pets. What suggestions do you have for people who are forced to do that?
1: We always like to remind people that shelters, like the SPA, is always a last resort. We always advise people to, if they do have to surrender their pets, maybe a friend, a family member, a colleague is looking to adopt. Because and we ask people that had to surrender it to, you know, look out for those people first, because that prevents the animal from coming to a shelter, which is a loss of their routine, their environment. It can be pretty stressful for these animals. So we always like to advise people to just ask their inner circle if they are looking to adopt a pet, and if so, happy days for everyone.
0: Right. And if people do have, no matter where they are in the province, there are animal rescue organizations. They're always looking for things. And of course, if you're moving, if your animal has decided they don't like that gigantic bag of pet food you just bought them, you need to get, which happens, and I know, can they just bring their food to organizations like yours, or the things they have to remember?
1: Yeah, they can always contact us to just make sure that we can actually take it. But yeah, our doors are always open,

0: And even if your particular cat doesn't like that type of food, there's another one that will.
1: Yes.
0: Somewhere else. So we always are open for donations.
1: And I would imagine it's dry and wet food that you're taking in as well.
0: Yeah, all okay. types of food.
1: Great. Alexei, thank you so much for joining us. I really appreciate it.
0: Thank you. Have a great day.
1: Alexei Savoie is the communications officer for SPA Estrie. If you'd like more information about their services or ways you can help, visit the website spaestrie.qc.ca. I'm going to put that link up on our website as I upload this interview today, which will be at cbc.ca/allinaweekend or on the CBC Listen app. So if you do have pet food, kitty litter, any items for your pets that you are no longer using, you can donate them to shelters like SPA Estrie and find one near you that can also help. It is just about 4 minutes away from, no, it's 6 minutes away from 8 o'clock. I can do math. Let's listen to a music set for some of us who might find this very familiar. Born on this day in 1981, singer-songwriter Brandon Flowers from the American rock band The Killers. Flowers wrote the lyrics of this track named the third biggest selling streaming song of all time in the United Kingdom. It also holds the record for most weeks spent on the UK singles chart. Brandon Flowers is celebrating his 45th birthday today. Here is, of course, Mr. Brightside.

0: That was Brandon Flower. It's his birthday today with Mr. Brightside. It is 2 minutes away from 8 o'clock. Let's take a look at the headlines with Stephanie Miles.
1: Well, some of the bad news in Dollar Desarmo is that they had scheduled, not promised, but hoped to get all of the power restored by 8 a.m. It's 8 a.m. That has not yet happened. Still about one third of the customers there, over 6,000 so far, out of power. And in Saint-Constant, they're meeting tomorrow morning to decide whether they're going to extend the state of emergency that they put on today and to answer any citizens' questions at 8 a.m. It's a little bit better over there, but still pretty dire.
0: Thanks very much. And we're going to have Paula Dan Perez from Pierrefonds just check in with us just after 8 o'clock this morning to get a lay of the land in terms of the weather, because we still are getting some thunderstorms and rain. That's coming up just after World Report.

0: That is the latest national and international news from World Report. For news anytime, go to cbcnews.ca. I'm Kate McKenna. This is CBC News.
1: Good morning. I'm Sonali Karnik. This is All in a Weekend.

up in this half hour of the program. Did you know there are 300 islands on the east and south side of the island of Montreal? It's called the Hochelaga Archipelago. I know, you're thinking, where? Wait, 300? We're going to find out more about that and how you can kayak or canoe through it in a new nautical path. That's coming up in this half hour and in the last half hour of the program. It's the Monsoon Festival in Park X. We're going to get details on how this festival celebrates the diversity of the neighborhood.

0: And we're going to go straight to the CBC's Paula Dayan Perez. She is in Pierrefonds right now because that is where one of the worst hit areas that by flooding yesterday. And, you know, this storm seems like it came on pretty suddenly. Paula, the Environment Canada has said, yeah, that's pretty much the case. What is it going to be like and for people who are trying to clean up for today? Are we going to see more showers? What's going to be happening with the weather?
1: Yeah, well, we spoke with Environment Canada just a few minutes ago, and what they're telling us is that they're currently processing the latest data, but they do expect to be posting an extreme weather warning for southern Quebec and the greater Montreal area this afternoon. So very, you know, very likely similar conditions to what we had yesterday and, you know, potential heavy rain this afternoon. So I'll be in Pierrefonds speaking to residents. You know, it was very affected, as you said, yesterday, lots of flooded basements. There were people without power. So I'll be around and hopefully I'll have a little more details and updates from the city a little bit later today. Denali?
0: Thanks very much, Paula. Paula Dayan Perez in Pierrefonds. So we don't have that extreme weather warning right now from Environment Canada. As they mentioned there, she mentioned they're processing the data. So we'll keep our eyes open for that. And I'll keep you aware of the weather warnings that do come up. However, right now it is 17 downtown, 15 at the airport and partly cloudy in Montreal. We are expecting showers this afternoon and this evening, reaching high between 20 and 22 degrees for southwestern Quebec. Showers and thunderstorms should be starting this afternoon, as I mentioned. It looks like it will taper off in the evening. We don't have showers overnight. There is a slight chance of showers tomorrow, but it is not going to be easy for the next couple of days. Very unstable weather conditions is what we're hearing as well from weather forecasters. 15 degrees in Quebec City right now, a mix of sun and cloud for this morning. Showers starting later this afternoon. A high of about 20 degrees. Thunderstorms as well for central Quebec, reaching high about 20 for Quebec City, as I mentioned, and a risk of thunderstorms into the evening, down to 15 degrees overnight with still some more scattered showers, but the rain tapers off overnight. And then again, tomorrow we see showers for Quebec City. In the townships, it's 16 degrees and overcast right now. It is going to be cloudy for the day. And we're looking at scattered showers starting actually this morning for the township. And a risk of thunderstorms this morning and later this morning until this evening. The bulk of the rainfall accumulation is in the evening for the townships, and it's a lot. So 15 millimeters expected this evening for the townships, 5 millimeters this afternoon, reaching a high of about 20 degrees, down to 15 degrees overnight as that rainfall tapers off. Laurentians, it is 13 in Mont-Tremblant and partly cloudy, going up to about 22 degrees this afternoon, a risk of thunderstorms into the evening, and a low of about 12 overnight with some fog patches developing. For Gaspé, 11 degrees right now, light rain falling. No rain, thunderstorms expected for eastern Quebec right now, reaching a high of about 15 degrees this afternoon and mostly cloudy, and then down to 6 overnight with a few clouds. A couple of you texting in about other rainstorms that we've seen. 5 years ago, Havilah Keith just texted in that microburst and tornado went through St. Clotilde and St. Urbain, snapping utility poles and collapsing a couple of barns. Yeah, that's right. Tony and NGG texted that a funnel cloud appeared above the McGill University Super Hospital. If you're following Tony and NDG on Instagram, he posted a picture of the funnel cloud there. 15 minutes past 8 o'clock. Quebec's Luane La Robina has been charming audiences with her Latin indie folk sound. She was born in Gaspé to an Argentine father and a Gaspésian mother, and she draws her inspiration from her Latin roots and the nuances of the St. Lawrence River. Here she is with Voz de mi Vida.

That is Luan La Robina with Voz de Mi Vida. It is almost 18 minutes past 8 o'clock. The island of Montreal is surrounded by many small islands. Now, sure, you might know about the island.

0: islands on the west side, such as Île Perrot, Île Bizarre. But on the east side, there are actually around 300 islands called the Hochelaga Archipelago. Nature Conservancy Canada and the City of Montreal, as well as Bird Protection Quebec, have partnered together to open up a nautical corridor around those islands. You can now visit Île Bonfoin, Île à l'Aigle, and Île Beauregard, among others. There are observation areas, wooden docks to take in the scenery, and unique ecosystems that exist on those islands and islets. Sébastien Lévesque is project manager with Nature Conservancy of Canada, and he joins me live in studio this morning. Hi, Sébastien. Welcome to All in the Weekend.
1: Good morning, Sonali.
0: Busy weekend.
1: Oh, yeah.
0: People might be doing the canoeing and kayaking a little later.
1: Exactly. But they could still paddle on down.
0: Yeah. Well, I mentioned a few islands included in the Hochelaga Archipelago, but a lot of people might be wondering, where are the other 297?
1: Well, so all the islands are part of the archipelago, the island of Montreal being one of the islands, I guess the main one. You've got Laval and all that, so you've got them spreading, like you were saying, from the western tip of the island all the way to eastern tip between Montreal, Varennes, Repentigny, Verchères, even all
0: and
1: the way
0: that
1: there.
0: Includes the Île de Boucherville too, right?
1: Exactly.
0: So now that makes more sense. Yeah. There's 300 islands.
1: There you go.
0: Why was Nature Conservancy of Canada interested in the Hochelaga Archipelago?
1: So being so close to urban centers, we want to make sure that natural environments around the city are being protected. In other reasons for flood mitigation, kind of like we're seeing this weekend. But so a lot of these ecosystems are really water adapted, being as part of islands. So we want to be able to protect the natural areas that are naturally acclimated and adjusted to absorbing, filtering all that water so that we get clean water on the other side.
0: Well, Bird Protection Quebec was already doing work in the area in terms of conservation. What kind of projects did they have going and are they keeping now with the corridor?
1: Yeah, so I'd say so Bird Protection Quebec, from my understanding, they're more in terms of protecting land, specifically for the bird habitats. So a lot of their islands are not open to the public, and they're especially reserving them for nesting habitat for birds. And a lot of their islands are some of the more flooded islands, so they're less accessible in the first place. Whereas the Nature Conservancy, we've got some of the islands that were fallow, previously cultivated back in the day when people were still living on the islands, before they left them to come get some electricity on the mainland.
0: The places with electricity
1: exactly,
0: and plumbing?
1: Exactly.
0: Yeah.
1: Exactly.
0: Okay. But, how did the NCC and City of Montreal to make it more accessible?
1: Yeah, so about 10 years ago, there was a project, a collaboration between the city and the Nature Conservancy and some other partners to open up some of these islands. And so by blazing a few trails along the islands, making them accessible, and so effectively bringing people into specific areas of the island. So we're kind of concentrating where our human impact is instead of having these islands that are kind of left alone, where people do come and visit them, but it's a little bit less organized. So we want to try and organize it a little bit more. So we're minimizing the impact on the whole area. So they cleared some trails, set up some interpretation signs, put up a few observation decks, and then at the end of 2024, we added some wooden boardwalks so that they're actually, you know, elevated, because the vegetation gets pretty high by the end of summer. It's a lot of grass-like plants. So, you know, you end up having to look over if you're down on ground level. So with the boardwalks, you see a lot further, and that's nice. It keeps you out of the brush.
0: Well, standing in your canoe or kayak, not recommended.
1: Yeah, no, first off.
0: Not recommended. Yeah. Don't do it. there are wooden decks that are making that more possible. But I think a lot of people might be asking, well, human intervention in there, is that going to harm the environment or the ecosystem? Like, why would we allow people to go through there?
1: Well, so again, we're really trying to concentrate where the impact is happening. So people, these islands have been occupied and visited for a large number of years. So we're just trying to tell people, hey, these are sensitive habitats, go here rather than all over the place.
0: Okay.
1: So we're trying to concentrate where that impact is.
0: And on the islands that aren't total marshlands or flooded, are there services on those islands? Is it just a dock? Like, what's available for people?
1: So on the islands that are not accessible, we don't have any installations. We've got signs saying, you know, protected area, please don't come. On the flip side, we've got our open islands saying, hey, go over there. We've got a little staircase coming down to the water. You can walk up. That's where the boardwalks start. And Yeah.
0: So you can go up to the boardwalk and walk around the island.
1: Exactly. Oh, exactly. So cool. We've got about 2 kilometers of boardwalks on the four islands. Yeah.
0: And I mentioned that there are some unique ecosystems on some of these islands. What kinds of things have you seen when you've sort of kayaked or canoed through?
1: Yeah. Oh my gosh. There's so much. There's a lot of birds. Again, because there's kind of they're a little bit isolated, but not too much.
0: Right.
1: So I've seen some bobolinks. They're these little blackbirds. They're more field birds.
0: Yeah.
1: They're actually an endangered species.
0: Yeah.
1: I'm forgetting the specific status, but they're an endangered species that live in grasslands, and they've got this really weird metallic song. So that's kind of neat to hear. There's also a bunch of swallows. They like to be around

0: bit trickier to see, but it's got this cool, really kind of like an arc-shaped leaf. Mm-hmm. And that one's really neat too.
1: Do we have any furry friends on those islands, or is it just
0: Oh birds? Yes, I've seen a couple foxes on the island and deer.
1: What are they living off of? I mean, the deer are plants.
0: Well,
1: I guess.
0: That's kind of the question. I mean, the foxes are probably small mammals and small birds. And there's got to be enough for them to survive. Yeah. I've seen I guess probably a mother fox with a couple cubs, or perhaps rather, on L'Île aux Cerfeuilles last year.
1: Wow.
0: I saw that, so that was really cool. Yeah.
1: That is cool. I mentioned if people are kayaking and canoeing through the corridor, that they, there are signs that say don't enter here. But for the places they are going, how do they make sure that they are leaving the islands and ecosystems intact without any impact?
0: Yeah. So, I mean, like if you're following the leave no trace practice, so you're trying to pack in, pack out what you have, don't litter. That's kind of an easy one.
1: Yeah.
0: Bring enough water to make sure you're hydrated. That's it. That's just more of a safety precaution. But otherwise, follow the signs, stay on the boardwalks. I mean, you're not really going to want to go off the boardwalks because there are areas where, there are a lot of raspberry bushes, which are a little bit spiny. So tend to,
1: edible
0: avoid
1: raspberry
0: those
1: bushes?
0: Maybe.
1: I might be kayaking out there. It's my favorite thing. Wild raspberries. If you don't have a lot of experience kayaking and canoeing, can you do the circuit? What level is it for?
0: Yeah. So it's beginner to intermediate, and it depends on the weather and water conditions. So I'd say a day like today where we just got a whole bunch of water, current's going to be a little bit stronger. It'll be a little bit tougher.
1: Okay.
0: But if you go to the access points, you've got one at La Plage de l'Est, one at the eastern tip of Montreal. You've got one in Parc Saint-Laurent, in Repentigny, and there are going to be signs with the nautical circuit with information about the current weather, water conditions, things you can check up on, and the difficulty of the different circuits, so you can pick and choose which one seems best for you consequentially.
1: And if you don't have a canoe or kayak, you can rent one.
0: Yeah,
1: right?
0: Exactly. Okay. At the Plage de l'Est, the city of Montreal has got a setup with GAMP, and they're renting canoes. Should be as of this weekend or during the week next weekend that starts up, and that'll be for the summer months.
1: And I would say if you can take a lesson, maybe.
0: Yeah, that's not a bad idea. It's not a bad idea.
1: Yeah,
0: they're well trained there. So if you've got any questions, ask them. Yeah.
1: And if you want to find more information about the Hochelaga Archipelago corridor with the map and everything, where should people go?
0: I mean, people can visit the Nature Conservancy website. We've got a page with our little circuit up there so they can see that. Otherwise, it is part of La Route Bleue. So we've got their website, and they're, I'm not sure if it's up on their website yet because they're supposed to release it. I don't know if I'm spoiling any news here, but there's a few new circuits that are opening up at the eastern tip and across the Montreal, so check that out as well.
1: I'll put up the link to the NCC, the Nature Conservancy of Canada, on my page, and I'll put up the Route Bleue because it'll be up there eventually.
0: Exactly. They've got circuits all across Quebec as well, so if you're not in Montreal, they've also got some things out there.
1: Exactly. And so how long would it take you to the whole corridor, do you think?
0: Oh my gosh. Like the whole corridor from
1: all 300 islands.
0: Oh my gosh. I mean, you could probably go all summer doing like some morning, afternoon, weekends.
1: Because some of the islands are the size of this table.
0: Exactly.
1: It's not like they're all the size of Montreal. Yeah. They're small. Yeah.
0: No, and I mean, the important part too is to make sure that you're doing them when the conditions are appropriate, making sure you're staying safe. There's also areas where you've got the large ships going through, so you want to avoid those areas as well. Make sure you're staying on the safer sides. And I actually, in our circuit map, we've got the areas where there's boat traffic, so people can know where to cross the different, traffic circuit channels, and that way they're staying safe.
1: And are those areas, I just had a question, is it okay for motorized crafts around there?
0: So, I mean, so we've designed the circuit so that it's most safe and easily accessible by canoe, stand-up paddleboard, kayak.
1: Okay, so if you've got a big motorized craft, not for you.
0: Exactly. It's going to be a little bit harder to shore up and get, I mean, people can still go, but it's just going to be a little bit harder up. We really thought it for safety for the non-motorized vehicles.
1: Well, when the conditions improve and the sun is out right now.
0: Exactly.
1: I mean, for a little bit. Sébastien, thank you so much for joining us. I really appreciate it.
0: Thanks again. Have a good one.
1: Sébastien Levesque is the project manager with the Nature Conservancy of Canada. And I said, I'll put up a link with more information about the Hochelaga Archipelago, and that's, I'll put up the NCC link, the Nature Conservancy of Canada one, but I'm also going to put up the link for La Route Bleue on our website. Nigerian singer-songwriter Tems was one of the many performers at the opening ceremonies for the Obama Presidential Center's grand opening this week. Here's Tems with Me and You.

0: This is CBC News. Good morning. It's 8:30. I'm Stephanie Miles, and this is CBC News. Conditions have improved a little overnight after a superstorm battered the West Island of Montreal yesterday. Streets were flooded, roads were closed, basements are inundated as too much rain fell in too short a time period for the city's sewer systems to absorb it. In some places, as much as 150 millimeters in a matter of an hour. The most affected areas are Dollard des Ormeaux, Pierrefonds, Saint-Geneviève, and parts of Pointe-Claire and Dorval. There also was reported flooding in Laval, and even hundreds of lightning strikes reported around the region, as well as hail. Some passengers were trapped in their cars on flooded streets and had to be rescued with marine boats. The storm even affected Pierre Elliott Trudeau Airport. Some 60 departing and arriving flights were canceled from about 4 p.m. through the end of the night, along with more than 125 delayed flights. And some of those who did arrive had to wait inside the aircraft for lengthy periods before they could even deplane, and wait up to 5 hours, some of them, to get their luggage. Meanwhile, in Dollard des Ormeaux, more than 20,000 residents lost power Saturday night in the wake of the big storm. Some 15 hours later, despite Hydro-Québec expecting everyone to be back online by 8 o'clock this morning, many are still in the dark. Much of the power outage in that area was due to proactive emergency service interruptions. Authorities will make that request to make sure the safety of their public and employees as they go about assisting residents. By 4 a.m., more than half of those 20,000 customers had the lights back on. And as I mentioned, the rest were expected to be back by 8 a.m., but that deadline has come and gone, and Hydro-Québec now estimates the power will be back for the remaining residents by noon. And it's deja vu all over again in Dollard, where residents have seen their homes flooded more than once during powerful rainstorms the last few summers. Natasha Krauza is a DDO resident who lives on Dauphin Street, and she spoke to CBC News last night.
1: So right now I'm completely underwater. My basement is totally flooded. My driveway's flooded. My neighbors are flooded. We are, at a point where there's nothing that could be done. And my poor neighbors have water halfway up their garage doors.
0: Krauza said that after a similar incident in 2024, she had a sump pump installed that was supposed to ensure it wouldn't happen again. But she said this time was even worse. She's hardly alone. And while the West Island bore the brunt of the storm, the South Shore hardly escaped unharmed. Three communities in particular, Saint-Mathieu, Saint-Constant, and Saint-Édouard, have been battered. The town of Saint-Constant declared a local state of emergency after rain impacted a number of properties and roads. They asked residents to stop any non-essential travel and to limit the use of water to reduce the risk of increased discharge pressure on the basement pipes. That includes toilets, showers, baths, washing machines, and dishwashers. And it's a very common advisory for many of the communities around Montreal. Excuse me. Also, not to drain any water from swimming pools and not to touch drain covers or try to navigate on closed streets. A public market in the east end of Montreal is celebrating its 15th anniversary. The Marché Public de Pointe-aux-Trembles, a Saturday staple, has welcomed thousands over the years. Local vendors set up shop there from the end of May till the end of September. The idea originated from a citizen-led petition calling to make the

0: area more vibrant. But over the years, the market's evolved and local growers test and showcase their products. Executive Director Kate Johansson said this milestone says a lot about how far they've come.
1: 15 years to me means accomplishment. It means that it's well rooted in our community now. It's no longer like temporary. I'm relying on the market for my grocery, for all the fresh like meat, bread, produce.

0: It tastes very fresh there. It's really good.
1: Zach Thibodeau couldn't get enough of the fresh greens he was able to try at the Pointe-aux-Trembles public market.
0: Well, I just moved there last month there, so it's kind of a first for me. I come from Gaspé and there's nothing like that over here. And it's pretty cool to see everyone come here and show their product.
1: The idea for the market started with a citizen-driven petition to make the area more vibrant. Gabriel Wadoyan is the co-founder of Red Frog Lab. He was selling fresh produce like mushrooms, arugula, and other greens.
2: The public market is a good place to connect with the customer, showcase our product, showcase what we're able to produce here on the island.
1: The market also offers food vouchers to people living in precarious situations. It lets them buy produce without worrying about the cost. This year, they will be helping about 125 households. Kate Johansson is the public market executive director.
3: It's our third year, and we're increasing the number of families that are being helped. So this is also something that we want to have it lasting in the time in our market.
1: The market takes place every Saturday until the end of September. Next year, Johansson is hoping to expand on its variety of vendors to make it even bigger. Kubino Duro, CBC News, Montreal.
4: And finally, a number of public buildings in the Pierrefonds borough were closed on Saturday because of the storms, and they remain closed today until further notice, and any activities that might have been taking place there are also canceled. Among those are the Pierrefonds Library, Cultural Center, Marcel Marais Community Center, and very unironically, the Versailles Swimming Pool. And that's CBC News.
5: Thanks very much, Steph. Do check if you're going to be anywhere in DDO Pierrefonds today. If you have activities, double check because they're dealing with a lot today. We are going to have, anyways, we're going to follow us throughout the morning. We're going to have updates for you on that. And as we said, Environment Canada is looking at the data. There may be another extreme weather warning.
4: And that's the thing. Yeah, we cannot really take much more. The ground certainly can't. And so it wouldn't take much to put us in the same situation as we were in yesterday. So fingers crossed, everybody.
5: Yeah, fingers crossed. And good luck for those of you who are digging out of the mess today and draining the mess today. Literally draining swamps.
4: The definition. Unironically.
5: Unironically digging and draining a swamp. So I'm going to give you a look at your weather forecast for the next couple of days. So we are waiting on what could be a weather warning from Environment Canada later today. We are looking at a risk of thunderstorms this afternoon and this evening for western and central Quebec. We are seeing showers. There's a slight chance, 40% chance of showers for Greater Montreal, southwestern Quebec, and a high of between 20 and 22 degrees for the region today. Partly cloudy tonight. Chance of showers this evening and a low of 15. Mainly sunny tomorrow for Montreal, southwestern Quebec. A slight chance of showers in the afternoon and warmer, a high of 26. For Quebec City, mainly cloudy, scattered showers this morning. And then you're going to see really the rain start in earnest in the afternoon, a high of 21, with the temperature falling to 16 by this afternoon. A cloudy tonight with scattered showers and a risk of thunderstorms and a low of 15. Tomorrow, showers with a risk of a thunderstorm and a high of 22. Townships mainly cloudy, a chance of showers this morning. And then you're going to see the showers start really around noon, a high of 20. Those showers are going to end overnight and then maybe just another chance of showers overnight, but not much. A risk of thunderstorms this evening and overnight for the townships and a low of 14. A mix of sun and cloud tomorrow. You could see a shower early in the morning and then later in the afternoon. And there still is a risk of thunderstorms early tomorrow morning for the townships, a high of around 23. Laurentian's a mix of sun and cloud, a chance of showers this afternoon with a risk of a thunderstorm, a high of 22. Partly cloudy tonight. A chance of showers this evening and a risk of thunderstorms, a low of 11. A mix of sun and cloud tomorrow, scattered showers in the afternoon and a high of about 23. Lower St. Lawrence, mainly cloudy with some scattered showers this morning. And then you're going to see showers like western Quebec, showers really beginning around noon. A high of 14 degrees, partly cloudy tonight and a low of 10. A mix of sun and cloud tomorrow.

tomorrow, scattered showers with the risk of a thunderstorm and a high of 19. And for the Abitibi, a mix of sun and cloud. A slight chance of showers this afternoon and a high of 21. Partly cloudy tonight. You could see a shower this evening as well and a low of 10. And mainly cloudy tomorrow with some scattered showers and a risk of thunderstorms in the afternoon, a high of 20. So again, we could see an extreme weather warning from Environment Canada later today, but they are still collecting data on it. So they haven't decided whether or not there will be an extreme weather warning, but we are seeing showers and thunderstorms, and it could be similar to what we saw yesterday. So wait on an update for that. If you have the weather app on your phone, follow that. And we will keep you updated here on CBC as well about cleanup efforts and things happening in the city. And in the meantime, if you have some free time today to lend a hand to somebody who's cleaning up after the flood, I'm sure they'd appreciate it. Even maybe a cup of coffee. 20 minutes away from 9 o'clock, let's take a quick look at sports. Well, two of yesterday's CFL games required overtime to determine a winner. Quarterback Cody Fajardo ran for 6 yards into the end zone to give the Edmonton Elks a 32-29 overtime win over the visiting Montreal Alouettes, handing the Owls their first loss of the season. And Tommy Stevens dove headfirst into the end zone in overtime to give the visiting Saskatchewan Roughriders a 40-37 win over the Calgary Stampeders. In the early game, the Toronto Argonauts blitzed the host Ottawa Redblacks 44-24. And at the World Cup yesterday, Germany defeated Ivory Coast 2-1 at the World Cup. And Saturday's victory meant that Germany has clinched a knockout spot for the game for the World Cup, and that so the second goal for Germany was scored actually in the 94th minute by Dennis Undaf. It was actually 4 minutes into the 6 minute stoppage time allotment, and Ayase Ueda scored twice and added an assist as Japan beat Tunisia 4-0 in a Group F match in Mexico. So with two straight losses, Tunisia has no chance of advancing to the group stage. Four matches on today in the World Cup, in group, including a Group G matchup between New Zealand and Egypt at BC Place in Vancouver. And elsewhere, Iran and Belgium play in Inglewood, California. Spain and Saudi Arabia square off in Atlanta, and Uruguay and Cape Verde play in Miami. Oh, and in the Northern Super League, the Montreal Roses are host to the Calgary Wild today. It is 19 minutes away from 9 o'clock. Here's one of the musicians you'll probably hear played on a speaker in Park X. Global superstar Diljit Dosanjh recently sold out Madison Square Garden in New York after he had already performed to sold out crowds in Canada. This is Diljit Dosanjh with Australian singer Sia on Ranjha.

0: That was Diljit Dosanjh with Ranja. The third edition of the Monsoon Festival kicks off this Wednesday. The free event is an annual celebration of community building in Park Extension. It's organized by the nonprofit Brique par Brique. And as the name suggests, their mission is to bridge Park X residents and organizations brick by brick. Anushka Manoj is the operations intern with Brick par Brick, and she joins us in studio. Good morning, Anushka. Welcome to All in the Weekend.
1: Good morning, Sonali. Thank you so much for having me today.
0: So tell me, what is the Monsoon Festival?
1: So the Monsoon Festival is a free community-based festival organized in Park Extension, and the festival is really meant to celebrate the diversity that we find in Quebec and that we find in Montreal, because there's so many vibrant communities and cultures in Montreal, and Brick par Brick really believes that it's important to celebrate all of those. It's important to celebrate everyone. So we see it as sort of an alternative Fête Nationale, which is really beautiful. And the whole idea behind the festival is that there's something for everyone to do. There's something for the adults. There's something for the kids. There's food, art, music, dance. And we're really excited for this edition.
0: And Park X is one of the most diverse neighborhoods in the country. Mm-hmm. Not just Quebec, the country. Mm-hmm. How did you experience that diversity when you first came there?
1: Well, I have been working in Park X for a few months now. And Park X, it has a lot of the South Asian community, but there's also the Greek community. There's also the African Canadian community. So Park Extension is a very diverse neighborhood with so many communities just coexisting together and co-living together, which is such a beautiful thing. And it's not something that we get to see in every part of North America. I've really enjoyed working in Park X, and it's been really beautiful to witness the kind of diversity that one finds in the neighborhood.
0: Yeah.
1: With stores and restaurants from everywhere, all in the same place. It really is such a vibrant cultural neighborhood.
0: Yeah, and if I know a lot of people ask me for recommendations, like if they're going there, like where should I eat? I'm like, you got to ask somebody there, because they will have a different place every week that is really good.
1: Yeah.
0: And you are going to want to try all of them.
1: Yes.
0: I do have a lot of recommendations, by the way. But the festival, why was it important to organize this event on Saint-Jean?
1: Well, as I said before, we kind of see it as an alternative Fête Nationale. And the festival, as I said, is really about celebrating the diversity of Quebec. And we think that the auspicious Quebec holiday needs to be celebrated in all ways and forms. All cultures that exist in Quebec should partake in the holiday and really get to see the kind of diversity, the kind of vibrant cultures that coexist all together in Montreal and in Quebec. And that's so beautiful. So the idea was to pick a day where everyone can participate, where everyone's in festive mode, the entirety of Quebec is in festive mode, which is why we thought Saint John Baptiste would be a beautiful day to celebrate something like this.
0: And you mentioned activities for everybody. What kinds of things do you have going on?
1: Well, we have performances. So we have dancers, musicians, some poetry by our community members. And the idea behind the festival is really to celebrate the Park Extension community. So a lot of our performers are from the Park Extension community. And we really have no criteria of who can perform. So we don't like to gatekeep on professional performers. Hmm. So it's a very community-based festival. Really, anyone can perform. That's the idea. Anyone can come and showcase their talent, showcase their hobbies. We have some kids, we have moms, we have professional performers, so there's really something for everyone. We also have some community conversations, which are like really chill panel discussions. That's how I like to put them. Very mm-hmm. informal, very two-way panel discussions where the audience also participates. So we're talking about many themes this year. We're talking about multicultural art. We're talking about queer families. So there's really beautiful conversations happening by and for the community. There's tarot cards.

0: There's henna, there's all sorts of fun stalls, and there's all sorts of food at the festival. So I'm very excited because the programming is packed this year.
1: Yeah. And, you know, queer families isn't something that, I mean, in South Asian communities, we never discuss that. Mm-hmm. What is it like to even suggest that kind of a discussion for this panel?
0: I think it's very important that we have a discussion on queer families. And I know the uncle who facilitates the discussion, he's super kind, and his mission is to make the South Asian community more comfortable talking about queer issues, talking about queer families, because we know that it's not easy in the South Asian community to bring something like this up. So he's been doing
1: And we aren't the only community who experiences that. Like, let's be, you know, clear on that. We're not singling out the South Asian community. Mm-hmm. There are many, many others
0: 100%
1: who need to have these discussions, and you know, it needs to come out. And this is a good way to do it.
0: 100%. And I think it's a good way for elders to be able to facilitate the conversation. When elders join in, it's easier for other elders to make themselves comfortable with something like this. And it's easier for kids to sort of navigate how to deal with this stuff with their parents, with their grandparents. So it really warms my heart when an elder joins in on the conversation and facilitates something like queer families. In our community, in other communities, and as I said, the festival is very multicultural, so I'm sure everyone's going to be able to relate to his conversation.
1: And this is called the Monsoon Festival. It could rain.
0: Yes, it could rain.
1: We had some monsoons yesterday.
0: We've been having some monsoons. So we do have a rain plan. In case of light rain, the festival doesn't get affected. Otherwise, we have a community center on Beaumont. Mm-hmm. And in case it rains, the festival is going to be moved inside. So we have a rain plan, and we still welcome you to join even if it rains, because the way we named it Monsoon Festival, the idea behind it is to give everyone the best experience, rain or shine.
1: And we should say there's also going to be Colombian organizations there. There's like so many different kinds of communities really participating in that.
0: Yeah.
1: What kind of dancers are you going to have there?
0: So we're going to have some Bollywood dancers. We're going to have the Colombian group you mentioned. They're actually cumbia dancers, which I'm very excited about. And we're sort of bringing different cultures together, because even all of us who work at Brick by Brick, we're all from different cultures, different backgrounds. And it's so beautiful for all of us to sit together in a room and plan something like this for the community. So we're going to have Bollywood, we're going to have some South Asian folk, we're going to have some cumbia, we're going to have some folk music, some alternative folk. So there's, as I said before, there's something for everyone.
1: Okay, now let's get to my favorite part, the food.
0: Awesome.
1: That area is rich in very delicious places. So what kind of foods are going to be there?
0: So we're going to have some South Asian food by a very respected community member who's been cooking for us for a very long time. And her food is just amazing. You have to be there to try it. We're going to have some tacos. We're going to have different types of food. We're going to have some African cuisine, which is also very often found in Park X. And then we're going to have food from everywhere. And we have around 9 food vendors. They're all selling different things. One of our main sponsors for this event is also Cremery Mita, which is a South Asian inspired dessert store in Park Extension. So we're going to have some ice cream, we're going to have some tacos, we're going to have South Asian food. At the after party, we're making a mix of Caribbean.
1: There's an after party too?
0: There's an after party.
1: Of course there is.
0: You have to be there. And for the after party, it's being organized by Food and Ting, and they're making a mix of South Asian and Caribbean food. So it's going to be a South Asian and Caribbean crossover. Very exciting. I'm very excited to be at the after party after a long day of working at the festival.
1: Yeah, I'm sure.
0: Yeah.
1: And there is a very close relationship between South Asian cuisine and Caribbean cuisine as well. So that's going to be interesting to see. Very specific question, only because I know about it. Are there going to be Indian snacks there?
0: Yes, there are going to be many Indian snacks, Indian sweets, everything.
1: What's your favorite Indian snack that's going to be there?
0: I don't know which one's going to be there particularly, but we're definitely going to have samosas. We're going to have some vada pav at the after party, which I'm a big fan of.
1: Vada pav, if you've never had it, it's carb on carb love. Okay.
0: Yes.
1: Just look, you're thinking, why would you put potatoes in a sandwich? Why not? Okay? Because why not? So it's a spiced potato patty, right?
0: Yes.
1: In a bun.
0: Yes.
1: And then there's like chutney and shiv in it.
0: Yes.
1: And these crunchy bits and maybe red onions and coriander. Highly recommended.
0: Yes.
1: Delicious. Like carb on carb love.
0: It's beautiful. Thank you for that, Sonali.
1: And listen, if there's a pani puri stand,
0: there
1: can we work on that for a future edition?
0: Yes, I think there should be some pani

0: puri, I'm sure, through our community members who are cooking for us. But if not, next year for sure.
1: I'm putting it on the list.
0: Yes.
1: So pani puri, again, if you haven't heard of it, it's like it's a little crispy disc, and then you pop the top, right? Mm-hmm. Okay, so what do you put in your pani puri? Is it the moong dal, like the beans, or do you put potatoes and chickpeas?
0: So I'm from central India, where we do potatoes, chickpeas, and onions.
1: Yes.
0: Yeah.
1: I particularly like that one.
0: Yeah.
1: I don't mind sprouting my mung beans myself and putting it in there. And then with the little, and so the water you get is like a flavored spicy water, and then you pour it in. And then you just pop it in your mouth.
0: And it's just the most beautiful thing ever. It's all flavors all together.
1: And it's also called Golgappa.
0: It's also called Golgappa. It has a Bengali version, Fuchka, which I've been wanting to try for such a long time.
1: Yeah, my Bengali friends challenge me to have the Kolkata version of that and say.
0: Me too.
1: Listen, because my parents are from Mumbai. It's like snack capital.
0: Yeah.
1: So we've had this a lot. Anushka, I hope you have a dry day. I mean, but if it rains, it's called a monsoon festival.
0: It is. We hope the weather supports us. We're praying to the weather gods. But if not, the idea behind the festival is, as I said, rain or shine, be there, have the best experience. It is called the monsoon festival for a reason.
1: And I hope you have a great festival. Thank you so much for joining us. I really appreciate
0: it. Thank you so much for having me, Sonali. I had the best time.
1: Anushka Manoj is with the monsoon festival, and it is on Wednesday, June 24th in Park X. I'm going to put up a link to that with more information. 5 minutes away from 9 o'clock. Montreal's Wally performs Tuesday night for the Fête Nationale concert in Laval. The show is free. Here's the title track for his next album, Fais le pas.

0: That is Wally with the title track of his next album, Fais le pas. 2 minutes away from 9 o'clock, and Stephanie Miles has the headlines.
1: Yes, Ona, we're looking, of course, at all the updates and news and everything that you need to know about the aftermath of yesterday's storms. As well, there are fighting fires out in Saw Creek again, 5 years after basically decimating that town. And so we'll have a little bit on that. It's also National Indigenous Peoples Day, so a lot of activity.

The Shah had very ambitious plans to build reactors, research reactors, power reactors, even uranium enrichment, and we were happy to sell him that technology. But we got into a trap because the government didn't last. When he was overthrown in 1979, we had a very different view of the Islamic Republic and didn't trust them at all with this technology. Fortunately, the program lay largely dormant until the 1990s when they

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5: This is CBC News. Good morning. It's 10 o'clock. I'm Stephanie Miles, and this is CBC News. Conditions have improved a little bit overnight after a superstorm battered the West Island of Montreal. Streets are flooded, roads are closed, basements inundated as just too much rain fell in too short a time period for the city's sewer system to absorb it. In some places, as much as 150 millimeters in the matter of a couple of hours. The most affected area is Dollard des Ormeaux, Pierrefonds, Saint-Geneviève, and parts of Pointe-Claire and Dorval. But there have been reports of flooding in other areas and passengers trapped in their cars on flooded streets that needed to be rescued with marine boats. The storm even affected the airport with about 150 flights canceled or delays. And those that did land had to wait lengthy periods in the plane before getting out and also as well for their luggage. It's deja vu all over again for many Montreal residents who've seen their homes flooded more than once through powerful rainstorms in the last couple of summers. Natasha Krause is a Dollard des Ormeaux resident who lives on Dauphin Street. And she spoke to CBC News last night.
6: No, so right now I'm completely underwater. My basement is totally flooded. My driveway is flooded. My neighbors are flooded. We are, you know, at a point where there's nothing that could be done. And my poor neighbors have water halfway up their garage doors.
5: Krause said that after a similar incident in 2024, she had a sump pump installed, and that was supposed to ensure that it didn't happen again. But she says this time was even worse, and she's hardly alone. The West Island bore the brunt of the storm, but the South Shore has hardly escaped unharmed. Three communities in particular, Saint-Mathieu, Saint-Constant, and Saint-Édouard, have been battered. The town of Saint-Constant declared a local state of emergency after rain impacted a number of residential properties and roads. They asked the residents to avoid any non-essential travel and to limit the use of water and reduce the risk of increased discharge pressure to the basement pipes. That includes toilets, showers, baths, washing machines, and dishwashers, as long as the water hasn't receded from the drainage network. Also, not to drain any water from their swimming pools and not to touch drain covers or try to navigate on closed streets. The city council there is going to meet tomorrow morning at 8 o'clock to decide whether to extend the state of emergency and to answer any questions that citizens might have. A Montreal business coalition is marking what they call a significant milestone in the Cavendish Boulevard extension project. The City of Montreal recently earmarked nearly $4 million to expropriate land, if necessary, to connect the two parts of the boulevard, currently divided by a rail yard. But as Paula Diane Perez reports, one transportation expert says it's still too early to celebrate.
7: It's a first step.
8: Former City Councillor Dida Berku says people in Coatzacoalcos often feel trapped in their city because it's surrounded by train tracks. A rail yard separates Cavendish Boulevard. It divides the south side in Coatzacoalcos from the north side in Montreal's Saint-Laurent Borough. Berku now speaks for the Cavendish Business Alliance. She says the goal is to connect the two neighborhoods by extending Cavendish Boulevard.
7: We were promised Cavendish, and, you know, there was nothing that was actually concrete. This is an important first step.
8: To eventually extend the boulevard, the City of Montreal recently approved close to $4 million to secure land in the town of Mont Royal. It says this can be done through negotiations or expropriation.
9: It would really be a massive piece of infrastructure.
8: Pierre Barriot says historically, ideas for the project involved building a bridge over the rail yard or a tunnel. The Université de Montréal transportation planning professor says that's the main reason it's been hard to get the project off the ground.
9: Right now, we are getting somewhat closer in that

0: We're assembling the land that is necessary for the project, but that by no way means we're actually getting close to construction.
1: But Berku says this latest development gives people hope. The city of Montreal is committing to the project. Paula Diane Perez, CBC News, Montreal.
2: And that's your CBC News. And here's your environment forecast for the rest of the day. In Montreal, a mix of sun and cloud with 40% chance of showers, risk of thunderstorms this afternoon, and a high of 21. And there is a new Environment Canada weather warning coming out, so stay tuned. Quebec City will be mainly cloudy with 30% chance of showers this morning. A few showers, thunderstorms beginning near noon, fog patches, and a high of 21. For Gaspé, warming up with periods of rain or drizzle ending this morning.

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1: There's a good chance that some of your favorite albums of the last 10 years were made by the same person, like Taylor Swift, Lana Del Rey, Lorde. 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

0: 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This week, how to help people survive extreme heat and how to help those who fight forest fires cope with cancer risks.
1: This is CBC News. Good morning. It's 11 o'clock. I'm Stephanie Miles, and this is your CBC News. Shortly before 10 a.m. this morning, Environment Canada issued a yellow weather watch with conditions once again favorable to the repeated formation of showers and severe thunderstorms, which may cause flooding. The ground at this point has a reduced ability to absorb the rain, especially in the areas affected by heavy rain yesterday. The area covered runs from Ottawa in the west to Quebec City in the east, on both sides of the St. Lawrence and all the way down to the Vermont and Quebec borders. Environment Canada had been analyzing the weather data all morning before deciding to issue the weather watch. It's in effect until 10 p.m. tonight. Conditions have improved a little bit overnight after the superstorm battered the West Island of Montreal, at least for now, and unless we have a rerun later today. Streets are still flooded, though roads are closed, basements are inundated as too much rain fell in too short a period of time for the city's sewer systems to absorb it. In some places, as much as 150 millimeters in the matter of a couple of hours. The most affected areas remain Dollard-des-Ormeaux, Pierrefonds, Saint-Geneviève, Roxborough. There also was reported flooding in Laval and so a few communities on the South Shore. Now, for Joseph Carino, cleaning out his basement after a flood is becoming a bad habit. The Pierrefonds resident is digging out for the fourth time in less than a decade after Saturday's storms caused major damage again. It happened in 2017, in 2019, in 2024, and now in 2026.
2: I kept cursing to the old man upstairs all the time, saying, what did we do? Is this payback for us? It stresses me out. And what's harder is my daughter's getting married tomorrow.
1: As it was clear the water was rising, Carino and his wife grabbed what they could and put it up high to escape the water. He also has a generator, and so does his neighbor's son. So between the two of them, they attempted to pump out as much water as they could from their front yards. His backyard, however, is a write-off, a swimming pool he never ordered, as Carino put it. His neighbor's other yard slopes downward, and all of that water ended up in Carino's yard. And water was also coming through the wall between his yard and that of another neighbor.
2: There's a lot of elderly people on our street. I know they're hurting because they're by themselves, no husband or child, a son, daughter that would be able to help them out. So I'll go over myself after and see what I can do. Yesterday I kept playing traffic cop here because if you look down the street, there's a car still in the middle of the street. Everyone was, I'm going to go through. Like, no, you're not going through, you know?
1: The sight of someone canoeing down his street did add a moment of levity for Carino, at least at a serious time. It's deja vu for not just for Carino, but for Natasha Krause as well. She's from Dollard-des-Ormeaux, lives on Dauphin Street, and she spoke to CBC News last night about her issues.
3: Yeah, no, so right now I'm completely underwater. My basement is totally flooded. My driveway's flooded. My neighbors are flooded. We are, you know, at a point where there's nothing that could be done. And my poor neighbors have water halfway up their garage doors.
1: Kwanzaa says after a similar incident in 2024, she had a sump pump installed that was supposed to ensure it didn't happen again, but she said this time was even worse. Meanwhile, nearly 4,000 residents are still without power in the Dollard-des-Ormeaux area out of more than 20,000 whose lights went out Saturday as a result of the storm. Much of the power outage in that area was due to proactive emergency service interruptions, but despite Hydro-Québec expecting everybody to be back online by 8 o'clock this morning, many are still in the dark. By 4 a.m., about half had their power back, but right now they estimate that the power will come back maybe by noon, still about 4,000 left. And that's your CBC News. Environment Canada weather forecast. The southern part of Quebec is under a yellow thunderstorm watch, which was issued before 10 o'clock. The Montreal area has a risk of thunderstorms this afternoon with a 40% chance of showers this evening and more risk of thunderstorms. Quebec City expects a few showers and thunderstorms beginning near noon

0: nights it's sweltering hot and it's up to me to buy the fans or the air conditioners and absorb all those electricity costs. And what we need is a systems change. We need something that works on a building basis and across the province so that people have comfortable homes that they can live in and we don't see 619 people die because there's a heat dome.
1: Now, you've been looking at this particular group of buildings that can get so hot in the summer, low-rise apartment

0: heavy rain yesterday. The area covered runs from Ottawa in the west to Quebec City in the east, on both sides of the St. Lawrence and all the way down to the Vermont and Quebec borders. Environment Canada had been analyzing the weather data all morning before finally deciding to issue the weather watch. It is in effect until 10 o'clock tonight. Quebec Vice Premier Ian Lafrenière, who is also the Minister of Interior Security, is offering his support to Montreal Mayor Soraya Fernandez-Martinez-Ferrada and Montreal Police Chief Fadi Daguerre in dealing with the accusation of racism in the Montreal North Station 39 police force. Lafrenière has appointed lawyer Anne-Marie Boisvert as an independent observer. His aim is for her to ensure that the Montreal Police's criminal and disciplinary investigations related to this matter are conducted with integrity and impartiality. Boisvert will file a report and also alert Lafrenière immediately if she sees any irregularities. On Monday, Martinez Ferrada is due to meet behind closed doors with the Montreal Police to discuss the dismantling of Station 39. For Joseph Carino, cleaning out his basement after a flood is becoming a bad habit. The Pierrefonds resident is digging out for the fourth time in less than a decade after Saturday's storms caused major damage. It's happened in 2017, 2019, in 2024, and now again in 2026.
1: I kept cursing to the old man upstairs all the time, saying, what did we do? Is this payback for us? It stresses me out. And what's harder is my daughter's getting married tomorrow.
0: As it was clear the water was rising, Carino and his wife grabbed what they could and put it up higher to escape the water. He also has a generator, and so does his neighbor's son. So between the two of them, they attempted to pump out as much water as they could from their front yards. His backyard is a write-off, a swimming pool he never ordered, as Carino put it. His neighbor's yard slopes downward, and all of that water ended up in Carino's own yard. And the water was also coming through the wall between his yard and that of another neighbor.
1: There's a lot of elderly people on our street. I know they're hurting because they're by themselves, no husband or child, a son, daughter that would be able to help them out. So I'll go over myself after and see what I can do. Yesterday I kept playing traffic cop here, because if you look down the street, there's a car still in the middle of the street. Everyone was, I'm going to go through. Like, no, you're not going through, you know?
0: The sight of someone canoeing down Carino Street did add a moment of levity, at least at a serious time. Let's hope we don't have a repeat tonight. And finally, today is National Indigenous Peoples Day, and the country's leaders have spread out to mark the occasion. Prime Minister Mark Carney will be on Vancouver Island to tour an exhibition, and Quebec Premier Christine Fréchette will be in Trois-Rivières at exactly the same time. In addition to the various activities around the country, Google has marked this occasion with one of its iconic doodles. Today's artwork features geometric 3D beadwork sculptures created by Anishinaabe contemporary artist Nico Williams. Each letter represents an unbroken, vibrant aspect of Indigenous culture. And finally, nearly 4,000 people are still without power in Dollard-des-Ormeaux after more than 20,000 had it cut last night, mostly for precautionary reasons. They had planned to get it back by 8 a.m. this morning. They're close. They scheduled now to get it back by noon. And that's your CBC News. And here's your Environment Canada weather forecast. The southern part of Quebec is under a yellow thunderstorm watch until 10 p.m. tonight. The Montreal area has a risk of thunderstorms this afternoon and a 60% chance of showers and thunderstorms this evening. Quebec City expects a few showers or thundershowers beginning near noon and a risk of severe thunderstorms this evening. That thunderstorm watch also covers Sherbrooke, which will have a high of 21 degrees and a risk of severe thunderstorms both this afternoon and this evening.
2: The rise of streaming TV has turned half of all Canadians into cord cutters. But streamers are now jacking up prices. So what's a budget-conscious movie lover to do on a Saturday night? Well, there's always Meth Gator.
3: This ain't no ordinary gator. It ain't 50 pounds of meth, and it's 30 feet long.
4: Gator's gotta be gone before the tourists get here.

0: episode starts, and then there's another one, and then there's another one. So you enter this flow.
1: So if you just have to watch the Hoff sprint down the beach and rescue someone, you're covered here.
2: And let's not forget National Treasure, Pamela Anderson. But the TV studios have been

0: Yeah, I mean, I totally think I'm employed by these people, really. I have a few people that I do every day, and then the sporadic people here and there make up the rest of the thing, but the ones that I do every day are, you know, those are my friends.
1: And while he acknowledges his practice is unusual, he says it isn't unique. Alan claims to know others who perform assisted injections for a fee.
0: There's about 10 or 15 that I know of. It's kind of the newest thing that's going on around the community is that people are paying for it because they realize that, you know, it takes time, it takes effort, it's somebody's skill, and they want to make sure that you do a good job. And what a better way to make you do a better job than money, kind of thing, right? Everybody needs money.
2: Hey, can you call me an Uber?
1: I first met Alan a few months ago. While I was reporting on Vancouver's downtown east side, Alan is in his 40s. Typically, he can be seen walking around the neighborhood, wearing a baseball cap and glasses, carrying his backpack and a bottle of juice in his hands.
2: Yep, we'll head over that way.
1: When he told me about his job being on call, helping drug users inject themselves in the privacy of their homes, I was intrigued. I asked if I could follow him for a day.
2: And we're gonna hop in an Uber.
1: He said yes, if we keep his identity and that of his clients a secret. So because of both the legal risks and the stigma, for those reasons, none of the names we use in this documentary are real.
2: I'm going 24/7, depends on who calls, when they call, and that's about it. I've been doing this now for 4 or 5 years. I've had a couple of steady people throughout those years. And then word of mouth has just gotten around and continued to do it.
1: I asked him how he got started. He says it was through a friend of a friend.
2: And that person knew of somebody who was looking for a steady doctor.
1: In his circles, people call him the doctor.
2: Let me know him.
1: And what he does, doctoring.
2: So we're just going to wait for the Uber here.
1: For the record, Alan has no such training. What he does, he learned over the years, injecting himself, injecting friends, using Google, and he says, reading research papers.
2: Whenever anybody wants me to stop by or to doctor them, they'll either book me in advance or...
1: Alan is an addict. He talks openly about it. And while on the job, he says he makes sure he's not on anything.
2: Sometimes I don't.
3: Okay, and you have a big backpack right now.
2: Yeah.
3: What do you carry with you when you're on duty?
2: Mostly harm reduction. So, rigs, needles, water, wipes, gloves, any sanitation stuff, anything to keep it clean.
3: And you have naloxone with you?
2: Yes, I do. Yeah. Yeah. I don't do very many people with fentanyl. Thankfully, because that's kind of unfortunate, but the ones that I do, I make sure to have naloxone, more naloxone on me, just because it's a higher risk, of course. I wonder if this is our Uber. It must be.
1: As we're getting in the car,
2: thank you.
1: Alan explains to me that he crosses a line that safe consumption sites like Vancouver's Insight won't even cross.
2: Yeah, so like Insight and stuff like that. They have nurses there that will help, but they're not allowed to push in for you, I think. They're not allowed to actually administer. And I mean, if the person does overdose, what do you do? If you're the one who pushed it in, you're kind of responsible for it. And so, I mean, there's a trust both ways for it, for me at least, where I trust my guys are knowing what they can take, what they can handle, and because ideally it's their stuff and what they want. I have no problems making it up for them and administering it for them. And I mean, I'll never hesitate ever to call paramedics or anybody else that's needed in a case that something does happen. Mm-hmm. And it is a concern for me because most of my guys are older. So, I mean, risk of heart attack right away is probably the big one.
1: On an average day, Alan says that he performs between 3 and 12 visits. To be clear here, Alan tells me he does not provide the drugs. He says he's not a drug dealer.

0: The CBC News is next, and then it's Bookends with Mattea Roach.
1: What does it mean to be a dad? And is it even possible to get it right? A new poetry collection explores fatherhood, Indigenous parenting, and what it's like to raise a child in a world that gets more uncertain by the day.
2: From CBC News, The World This Hour, I'm Gina Louise Phillips. We begin in Switzerland. Negotiators for both the U.S. and Iran are holding talks on keeping their shaky ceasefire going and reaching a negotiated peace. U.S. Vice President J.D. Vance arrived this morning with a message for the Iranians.
3: If your leadership is willing to give up being a driver of regional instability, if they are willing to give up nuclear weapons ambitions for the long term, then the United States is willing to fundamentally transform our relationship with that country.
2: Meanwhile, back in Tehran, President Masoud Pezeshkian said Iran would insist on having its rights respected. In a speech, he said Iran would not give up its right to enriched uranium and said the U.S. had made a sudden turn, going from demanding unconditional surrender to acknowledging Iran's right.

0: all of my sorrows.
1: Yeah, but you know, I really do think that you know, part of my responsibility as a parent is to try to tell her who I am, you know, in all of my complexity, you know, and I think there's, yeah, I think there's probably lots of complicated feelings, you know, from parents, you know, who, you know, have no doubt lived like full human lives that are full of, you know, maybe difficult things sometimes. And yeah, my feeling is...

0: Starmer has vowed to stay on, but a number of media reports say he'll lay out a resignation timeline as soon as tomorrow. Well, Tuesday marks the 10th anniversary of the UK's Brexit vote, a referendum where a majority voted to pull the UK out of the European Union. But times have changed. New surveys suggest both the British and people in the EU support reversing that choice. Dominic Valaitis has more on this.
1: 10 years have passed since Britain voted in favour of leaving the European Union, a decision heralded by those supporting a so-called Brexit, but lamented by many in the UK and Europe. And now a new survey by the European Council on Foreign Relations has found 66% of respondents across 15 European countries said they support the UK rejoining the bloc. Even Europeans who voted for EU sceptic and far-right parties said they support closer ties with the UK. And in Britain itself, the think tank survey revealed the majority of respondents said Brexit had been bad on issues, including the economy and illegal immigration, with 75% saying they now favoured a closer relationship with the European Union. Dominic Valaitis for CBC News, Riga, Latvia.
0: And that is The World This Hour. For CBC News, I'm Gina Louise Phillips.
2: And here is your Environment Canada weather forecast. The southern part of Quebec is under a yellow thunderstorm watch until 10 p.m. tonight. The Montreal area has a risk of thunderstorms this afternoon and a 60% chance of showers and thunderstorms this evening. Quebec City expects a few showers or thundershowers beginning near noon and a risk of severe thunderstorms this evening. That thunderstorm watch also covers Sherbrooke, which will have a high of 21 degrees and a risk of severe thunderstorms both this afternoon and this evening.
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0: recommendation in full before determining the path forward. Our first phone call is from Anne in Ottawa, using only that name because I know you don't, you feel if you were to use your full name, you're concerned about identifying your child. So Anne, as we'll call you, thank you very much for calling in on a topic that is difficult generally, but obviously specifically for you and your daughter. Tell us about her.
1: Thank you very much for taking my call, and I'm going to try not to cry here. So my daughter is 36 years old, and she has struggled with very severe mental illness since she was 8. And I mean very severe mental illness. It is, it has prevented her from having a normal life in any way in terms of functioning in her day, staying in school, completing school, having friendships. Her life is very barren of the things that the rest of us take for granted. And she has gotten multiple diagnoses, and she is a very intelligent, courageous, extremely resilient person who has attempted to jump into all of the treatment she's had. She's been through Children's Hospital. She's been the Royal Hospital here in Ottawa. She has been in the best mental health treatment facility in the United States for extended period of time. She has had brain surgery. She has tried 30 combinations of drugs. She has tried the psychedelics, including ketamine. She has tried repetitive transcranial stimulation. We have thought outside the box, and she has gone on every journey with us attempting to find some kind of life or joy, and her brain just doesn't work. And she does not want to die. She loves life, and she doesn't want to die, but she just doesn't want to live like this anymore. That's what I want to explain to Canadians, is that it's devastating for her to think about dying because she loves life, but not her life. It's exhausting. She suffers every hour of every day. She cannot do anything, and she has talked to me, her mother. I've supported her, and her dad has too through this journey. And she has brought up wanting to end her life countless times. I've been in situations with her where she's tried. And she's begged me to make a plan with her. I have no doubt that this is what's going to be in her future. And her fears are that she doesn't want to hurt other people. She's a very sweet and sensitive person, and she doesn't want anybody to be traumatized finding her body. She wants to die in a compassionate way, and she doesn't want to take other people down with her.
0: Yeah.
1: And as her mother, I support her choice. And I think the Supreme Court of Canada should rule on this, on whether Canadians should have this choice. And the last thing I wanted to say, Ian, is that what my daughter has said to me clearly is that if she knew she could have MAID in the future when she couldn't bear it anymore, it would make her life a lot better right now. But half of her fear is tied up in not knowing what she'll do when her parents have died. And so just knowing she could have MAID would make a huge difference to her life right now and keep her going right now.
0: This story, I mean, it does take such courage to call up a radio show and tell that story. It's so heartbreaking. And you mentioned exhausting for your daughter. I'm sure exhausting as well for you and her father. Do you mind staying on the line for to listen to our psychiatrist respond to this?
1: Sure.
0: Okay, I'll come back to you. And I just want to remind the people who are watching and listening to

0: And
1: so that's it.
0: Yeah, well, that's a lot. And again, I so appreciate you having the courage to make this phone call and to talk to us live and to open the door a little bit to get a sense of what you and your daughter have been going through. Thank you very much.

0: is a psychiatrist and previously chaired the federal expert panel on MAID and mental illness. She's in Montreal. Thank you.
1: Thank you so much, Ian.
0: It is time now for today's second topic.
2: The Act will establish a minimum age of 16 to have a social media account.
0: I'm Ian Hanneman, singing in Vancouver. This is hour two of Cross Country Checkup live on CBC Radio.
3: There is very little likelihood this is going to work. 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
0: Our question this hour, is restricting social media for kids under 16 a good or bad idea? And who decides? Your child, a parent, or the government? 888-416-8333. Our number is 1-888-416-8333.
4: I agree with it wholeheartedly. When they're on Snapchat, I don't even know how to use Snapchat. So it's very difficult for me to be a responsible parent and watch what they're doing when I don't even know how to use the platform myself.
5: These bans are likely to actually have the possibility of requiring age verification for everybody, not just little kids, but for everybody.
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0: We heard Canadian Federal Minister Mark Miller a little earlier. One of the big pieces of this new bill is a ban on social media accounts for kids under 16. But that word ban is a little bit misleading because there are exceptions for companies that redesign their platforms to make them safer. The bill takes its inspiration from a law Australia passed last year. Will it be effective? We'll hear from an Australian mother who says it is working there, but a recent report says 70% of Australian teens are still on those platforms, despite the ban. We'll talk to experts about what Canadians are doing differently. But as always, we want to hear from you. Our question is, restricting social media for kids under 16 a good or bad idea? And who decides? Your child, a parent, or the government? 1-888-416-8333. We'd especially like to hear from young people using social media every day. Has it made your life better or worse? To share comments or appear on Checkup Today, you have another option, too. Besides the phone, you can go to cbc.ca/aircheck. I'm Ian Hanneman, singing in Vancouver. This is Cross Country Checkup, Canada's national town hall for 60 years. And before we get to your calls, let's dig into how this proposed legislation would work. Taylor Owen is the founding director of the Center for Media Technology and Democracy at McGill University, and he served on the Federal Advisory Panel for Online Harms, and he is in Oliver, British Columbia this afternoon. Hi.
7: Hi, nice to hear from you.
0: Yeah, nice to have you on the program. You've studied social media regulation for years. Mm-hmm. What convinced you that age-based restrictions were the right move?
7: That's an interesting way of phrasing it. I'm not entirely sure I'm fully convinced. There, as you will hear through this hour, there's a lot of debate and complexity about whether this is the right path. But I think the key here to me is that the core of the government's approach is an idea that these digital products, whether they be social media platforms or chatbots as well, can be designed to be safer. And that the record of the last 10 to 15 years has been that the companies building these tools have not prioritized the safety of their products over the other incentives that drive how they're built. And what it's saying is that until such time as you show us your products are safe by doing something called an age-appropriate design code, which are a number of features that these products will have to show that they are safe for kids, until such time as you show that those features are operational, we are going to remove your access to this market because there are these inherent dangers inside the products as they're currently designed. And that approach is very different than a permanent ban. A permanent ban says that these products can never be made safe. A temporary restriction or a moratorium says that we are going to use this restriction to force compliance in our broader regulatory approach.
0: And so let me rephrase the question then. Do you think that the approach that the federal government is proposing here is the right one?
7: I think the right place we want to end up is with the companies designing their products to be safer and using these kinds of codes to guide that safety. But up until now, they haven't done it. So other countries have these kinds of policies, these codes, And they issue fines if the company

0: around your property. But some people are purposely putting out buckets of water.
1: This is called a bucket of doom, and it works by giving mosquitoes the perfect place to lay their eggs.
0: TikTokers like I Love Bella have been showing people how to make their own bucket of doom. By filling it full of water, straw, and other plant matter, it becomes a really attractive place

I'm Sean Henry, the host of Daybreak. Join us Monday to Friday, 5:30 to 8:30 a.m. We'll have news, traffic, weather, sports, great conversations, and a laugh here and there to get you going. Daybreak is on CBC Radio 1 and CBC Listen. You can also download the CBC News app and listen to us on the go.